Something bubbly and lively about Jimmy Boy. Bubbly, lovely and bubbly and lively about music from the 70s, huh? Boy, it's captivating, isn't it? Come into my life. It was at GB Radio, and, you know, I did tell you that we're going to have a United Alliance, and they actually ended us getting things together for the program Let's Talk. So that's coming up shortly. You keep it here to 95.5, 88.3 FM, ZJB Radio. We've come out of Munster, man. We've come out of Davy Hill.

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Good evening, reader listeners, and welcome to another edition of the program Let's Talk with the United Alliance. But before we start, we'll get a little bit of music to introduce the program.

0: Good night, radio listeners and those joining us online. If you're just joining us, you are here with Let's Talk with United Alliance. It is another Wednesday and we have a very fruitful topic for you this evening. But before we get directly into the topic, I must let you know who we have in studio joining us tonight. As you know, Zanushka, co-host, and my host greeted you earlier this evening. That's Party Chairman Austin Howe. And our guest for this evening will be, first of all, Minister Honourable John Osborne. Minister, could you say good evening for us, please?
1: Good evening, everyone. Good to be here. Thanks for inviting me to the show tonight.
0: And up next, we have Dr. Gary Morton.
2: It's an absolute pleasure to be here with all these just distinguished gentlemen in the room, and lady, of course. Thank you.
0: And right next to Honorable Osborne, we have Mr. James White Jr., executive news producer. Mr. James White, say good night for the people.
3: Good night, everyone listening. Welcome to the program.
0: And last but certainly not least, I will not even try. I will let you do the first name, but I will just say, Mr. Bam, good night. Give us the full name.
4: Good evening to all our listeners, okay? My name is Adegboyega Bamishilen. I'm a clinical psychologist working within the Ministry of Health and Social Services.
0: Thank you all for joining us this evening,
4: it's
0: gentlemen.
4: It's a pleasure to be here.
0: I really think we're going to have an excellent conversation.
5: Topic then tonight is
0: all right, so just give you it right on the nose, but we are going to dissect it, of course.
5: The topic then tonight is
0: all right, so just give you it right on the nose, but we are going to dissect it, of course. Our topic for discussion tonight is, in what

0: Of course, I totally agree with that. Because when you have information and relevant information, you'll be able to, you know, give that information, and then people could act. Once they get that relevant information, they'll be able to act on that information that has been disseminated.
1: Dr. Bamicheli, studying human beings, how do you respond to that?
2: Well, thank you so much. As a behavioral scientist, internalizing information would start from how we think, our feelings generally, our thoughts, then the way we relate with our environment, which is captured under behavior, like you rightly mentioned. All these are likely to be affected based on the kind of information we actually internalize.
1: And John, you're the politician. You're all the everyday trying to influence how people think. Is that statement true?
3: No, it's very true. But let me expand upon it a bit more. Not as a politician, but as the Minister of Agriculture. basically, yes, you're correct. Information does influence behavior. But what we've learned within the ministry is that information doesn't just inform, but it also invites. So for instance, when people see what their government is doing, when we give them our plans and we invite them to be a part of those plans, then and they see themselves in it, they actually act on it. So from the ministry standpoint, when people ask me why agriculture is booming or why there's so much success in agriculture, what we've seen in the ministry is basically where we put most of the information is also where we've seen most of the successes as well too.
1: Okay, and Dr. Morton, you are one of those social influencers, mm-hmm. and you guys play a very important role, and you'll play a very important role in the discussion tonight, mm-hmm. because Mr. White spoke about positive, but I just wanted to talk about generally, how do you see yourself as a social commentator?
4: Awesome. I think that, having a platform, people have got to recognize, you know, how important that is. And I would really, I would say that I'm a positive influencer, meaning that I like to disseminate positive information because I think that, positive information changes, behavior, both chemically and emotionally. It drives people to do things. It elevates. It pulls people together. It inspires. And to me, there's no more greater good than disseminating positive information.
1: Yes, I'll go back to Mr. White because he's the official. He used the word at the start about relevant and positive information. Mm-hmm. But Mr. White, mm-hmm. you as the head of the newsroom in ZGB, if what we're saying is correct, you have a powerful influence in this country. Maybe you don't realize what your how great your responsibilities are. Mm-hmm. Is it the obligation of news? I'm not talking about ZGB now. Mm-hmm. News reporters to report correct and accurate information.
0: Factual. And correct information. Mm-hmm. You can't divorce them. You know? Because whatever information you disseminate would impact on people. Mm-hmm. And there are a lot of things, economic development, factual and timely reporting of that information so that people can take decisive action.
1: So again, as the reporter, we have heard the accusations of ZGB bias. They play half the story. Mm-hmm. They don't play the other side of the story. They spin the story to suit. How do you balance that to ensure?
0: Yeah. You use a very important word there, balancing. Right? Because you're going to have people for and against whatever news item you bring out. And people are going to say, because it's so-and-so, you're saying that, but the important thing is to ensure that you give the factual information, right? It's like telling the truth. Truth does not need to shout, right? The truth is the truth. If you're saying, telling somebody that about the rain, right? That's the truth. And it's raining at the same time, right? That's the truth. You can't shift it anywhere else.
1: Mr. White, I'll challenge you on that. Mm-hmm. And in Monsters, we have one radio station.
0: Yes.
1: ZGB, mm-hmm. government's official radio station.

0: In other countries. In other countries.
1: Pause a bit.
0: Yeah.
1: Government information, yes, but it's a community-backed radio station.
0: Okay.
1: Right?
0: In other countries, let's take Antigua for example.
1: Mm-hmm.
0: I hear the same news
1: mm-hmm.
0: with three different interpretations.
1: Mm-hmm.
0: You listen to Fox News, you listen to CNN, and listen to BBC News. And at the end of the news, you're saying, what is the real story? Now, you said it's supposed to be factual, yet mm-hmm. I'm confused as to what really happened.
1: You're confused? Well, it depends. As you said, you know, different versions, right? For whatever reason. And you know, you have a lot of people who like to sensationalize whatever is happening. It's an event or, you know, a viewpoint. You know, you sensationalize it to suit you, right? And the people who want to hear this kind of sensationalizing.
0: You use the word truth, you know.
1: Mm-hmm.
0: The truth cannot...
1: Nothing else but the truth.
0: But how come that when BBC is at Salem reporting an event and what took place in Salem never took place, what BBC reported, quote unquote, the truth?
1: You want me to really talk about that?
0: Yes, I want you to talk about it because it, as you said, this is supposed to be the truth.
1: But you see, it depends on.
0: So the truth varies?
1: Eh? No. The truth does not vary. People have their own interest.
2: Intentionality.
1: Right? Yes, they have their own different interests.
2: Yeah.
1: They will do whatever it is to please themselves. And I can even, you know, talk about a friend of mine whom I met at BBC, right, who was on Montserrat, and he created a stir in Montserrat because he wanted something to sensationalize. Mm-hmm. So he actually got some people together to start something, to start a fire. So that he could record it and send it to BBC. And these are some of the things that you see coming out from Montserrat. Those are not the positive, as you mentioned, mm-hmm. Dr. Gary, they're not the positive things, right? They want to sensationalize. It's a big thing. They have a volcano in Montserrat and it's creating problems and they're trying to get the best out of it, mm-hmm. you know, for personal gains too, eh?
2: Mm-hmm.
1: We have a lot of that. So we have to be careful and... maybe I'm jumping in the gun because I want to talk about social media.
0: Yeah, we're going to get there. Okay. But you see, I want us to focus on this first aspect of information dissemination.
3: Remember, ZGB is a little bit different to the other news programs. So the other news programs make money by selling stories.
1: But that's what I'm saying.
3: That's what ZGB is.
1: Personal interest. That's
3: brandy, if you want to put it that way.
4: Well, not even the word personal interest. Building a narrative. They want to create a certain narrative to create the story, so they push out that aspect of the story.
1: It's about personal gain. That is what it is.
0: So I'm listening to you guys, and you're saying to me that it's factual, it's mm-hmm. truthful, it's all of these things. Mm-hmm. That I'm hearing things like personal gain, personal interest.
1: Yes.
0: As a consumer, then. Mm-hmm. Innocent guy, how would I decide where the truth lies? Because you said the truth cannot change, but clearly, Gary has his own agenda. John, the politician, has his own agenda. Dr. Bamichel has his own agenda.
1: Mm-hmm.
0: How then do I take the same story on COVID and determine where is the truth?
5: Maybe I should just lend my voice to this. As a media practitioner, a mm-hmm. professional, as we're talking, I was just thinking, why do we put information into the space? The issue of personal interests,
1: mm-hmm.
5: groups' interest, there's a national interest as well. And I'm going to speak with that aspect of the national interest. Mm-hmm. When we talk about factual information, it includes negative events, information about negative events. If there are negative events and development that would threaten the security of the country or our community.
1: Mm-hmm.
5: I know as a media professional, there are ways you're trained to manage mm-hmm. reporting such events. That may not necessarily mean that they are being economical with the truth, but professionally, this information is coming to the space. We look at the implication of it. This is one of the things we're going to discuss tonight. It's mm-hmm. going to threaten the security of the country, of our community,
1: mm-hmm.
5: is going to threaten the cohesion of our community, of our country, is going to threaten the existence of our community. I believe from the professional point of view, the media personnel are trained
1: mm-hmm.
5: to know how to go around and put information to the space in such a way that those variables are maintained. Okay. Yep. So maybe that is one of the reasons why people would think there are various interests. While I agree with you, that may be personal interest, that may be group's interest, but of course, we also have the community interest as a whole or a national interest as a country.
0: James, I want to speak to that idea about interest, national interest. For example, there's an incident and then we choose not to report it, quote unquote, in the national interest. Go ahead.
1: Yes, but sometimes you have situations, right? People would go and say something, as Dr. Bam mentioned, negative, right? Put it out there in the media space. And then we, as the media persons on the ground, would have to be doing damage control, right? People go and say whatever they're saying without any basis or any background. They just go out there and say what they're saying. And we are the ones who would have to come in the national interest to clarify what they are saying and to point out to people that this is not so, right? Damage control. We've done a lot of that. And I've learned when I was at BBC, the British Broadcasting Corporation, that if you have some information, you might have some information, but it's not necessarily the crux then of what you really want to report, but you're not getting that information from an authoritative source. We always learn that if you're not sure, leave it until you can find. Some people will jump up on social media and wherever, and they would go and say all kind of things and create chaos, confusion, right? And then there's the time when we have to come and try to do damage control.
4: That's the right question. I think in this discussion, the source needs to be returned to a lot, because you mentioned authoritative releases and stuff like that. For me, I would like for you to explain to the people the difference between official news and, because you have some platforms that are not official platforms.
1: Exactly.
4: Yes, they might have like a website and it looks cool and everything, but how do you determine as a consumer where is an official platform that's factual information and that's substantial information, rather than something that might just be for, you know, like propaganda or satire or something like that?
1: We have a lot of that that we have to deal with on a
4: especially
1: daily basis.
4: Social media generally.
0: Yeah, I want to go, because I want to stick to this.
1: Okay.
0: So we're going to get into social media, which is a totally different kettle of fish.
1: But it's not different.
0: Because you speak about control. Mm-hmm. From a radio standpoint and a national standpoint, the radio station has a certain level of control. Mm-hmm. For example,
1: and responsibility.
0: During the COVID crisis, we heard people say, listen to ZJB. Mm-hmm. During the volcanic crisis, we heard, listen to ZJB. Don't listen to what Gary is saying on his page. Listen to ZJB, because therein lies the official information. Mm-hmm. And that is where I'm just trying to get people to understand that sometimes it's not every story you hear. You need to know where to go to hear what is correct.
1: That's right.
0: Because that is, everything you hear is not necessarily correct.
1: True.
0: John, any?
3: Well, you might be labeled me as a politician, but anyway. No. But I have a different spin on information. Because if you realize, I try to be as transparent as possible.
1: Mm-hmm.
3: But one of the reasons why I try to put out as much information as possible is to educate the public as much as possible. Because I think if you have a more educated population, a more education public, then they would hold us as politicians to a greater standard. And I prefer that. I don't mind scrutiny. And I figure that sometimes a lot of the rumors that come up because there's a gap in the information. So with me, I try to make sure I put out as much information as possible to erode those gaps. And then making the public stronger and more informed, they can then scrutinize a lot of the policies that I want to put forward, or even the ideas that I have. I'm probably going to put some out tonight, some of the new ones. I'll just let you know ahead of time, because I want them to have that information to scrutinize it. Because at the end of the day, my job is to put policy in place, not for myself, but for Montserrat. And I have learned over the years, as I've grown and become more wise, that it doesn't matter how smart you are, you cannot be the smartest at everything. So somebody out there must be able to scrutinize some bit of your work and find some flaw in it to make that stronger. So information for me and transparency for me is probably one of the greatest tools that we can use as politicians. So I have a little different spin to
0: it. Let me keep the politician on cue. Because one of the things that we do in politics is to influence minds.
6: Mm-hmm.
0: And there's some persons who are charged with interpreting the information in a way to make it palatable to the public. And let's be fair. One of the things that some of us do best is to take a story and present it in a very palatable way that it sounds like cake rather than bread.
6: Mm-hmm.
0: And that is part of information dissemination. So again, I'm saying the public also need to be aware that some persons are charged to present information in a way to, as we said in the very beginning, to influence outcomes.
1: Mm-hmm. We have to be careful to with the information. I know Minister John, my good friend Patrick, is talking about getting as much information as possible out there. What kind of information are you sending out? Who is going to disseminate that information and how they're going to disseminate that information so that it becomes palatable to everybody else out there who is listening? Mind you, you have to bring it down to a certain level. Remember, you're not dealing
3: definitely
4: layman,
1: like us. Yeah. You're not dealing with layman. Yeah. You know, we say bring it down to layman's term, right? So that people, they could internalize it. Mm-hmm. And then they could take the necessary action.
3: Definitely.
0: Yeah. No, I wanted to touch one little aspect of the radio while we're here, and then we'll move on to, Zen will take over and move on to the social media aspect. Music. Mm-hmm. Again, you work in the radio realm.
6: Mm-hmm.
0: And music plays a very important role in influencing how people think and behave.
6: Mm-hmm.
0: Do you think there should be any control, for example, on music that is played, how it is played, how it is used?
1: You must have control, because some of the music, you know, remember, you have different audiences, right? You have different audiences. And you have to mix the music so that it caters to the different audiences. Mind you, there are some artists who, you know, come up with some kinds of music, and you have to be careful, because some of them, they might not be suitable for airplay, right? So you put those aside. But when you're looking at music, you must always think about your audience, who you're playing the music for, right? And you have to do that on a daily basis so that the different audiences can feel satisfied that you're catering to them.
3: But let's look at music from a different standpoint now.
6: Mm-hmm.
3: Growing up in the Caribbean, calypso is kind of your social commentary. But one further thing, calypsonians are kind of your historians as well too. Because music lives on in people, and you often replay even old music. If you take calypso from every single decade, you can almost figure out what was happening within politics or anything or that country.
0: Mm-hmm. You're up to date, John. Tell people, you want to know the history of a country, play these songs from that year, and you know what took place in the country.
1: Yeah, I agree with that. And generally, calypsonians are actually the ones who, you know, send forth that message so that people, as you mentioned, could really know what is going on.
0: Yeah. So music could be used as a vehicle.
1: Of course, it is a vehicle.
0: For information. But again, You spoke about the type of information that music itself could send out. Good information,
6: mm-hmm.
0: bad information, or information that some people just don't like.
6: Mm-hmm.
0: That's why some of us got banned, right?
1: Yeah.
0: Not because Mr. was banned or anything.
1: There's a management.
0: Somebody did not like the message.
7: Well, I would say this, Mr. Howe, is that there is a time and place for everything. So, yes, I think all music should be allowed, but all music is not allowed in every platform, every time, not on Sunday. You know, there's a time and place where it should be allowed, and there's places where it shouldn't. And so that would be the proposed approach.
0: I could tell that some young people be that anything should be allowed because music is music. And
7: no, I'm not saying anywhere.
0: Look at me, I'm just doing that. There's no control on music.
7: What I'm saying is, if I'm with my mom and my dad, I'm not gonna play a song that has swears in it,
1: that is not allowed on
7: Not allowed on
1: the radio.
7: So there's time and place for everything.
0: So again, and that is why you sort of raised that also, because again, there's this quote unquote freedom of speech. Freedom of speech, which we hear all the time. People do things, and when we go to social media, we'll talk about that. They do things and figure that I have a right to say what I want when I want.
7: No, there's
1: a management aspect.
3: We're touching the social media part, there's one issue that I have, and it's that what happens is in social media, especially in Montserrat context, we have very few people actually who are very negative on social media. The problem is we don't have a lot of people who are positive counteracting the negativity. So you have maybe three or four that I could think off the top of my head that are on social media every single day with negativity. But generally, Montserrat is a laid-back people. So you're not going to have somebody go out there and say, oh, no, this person is wrong or that person is wrong. We generally don't have that. So you don't have anything counteracting that negativity at all. And that's probably part of the problem. So yes, you can have freedom of speech, but it just so happens that it seems like the freedom of speech and the people who are using the freedom of speech are only the very few who want to be very negative about what's happening in the country.
1: Freedom of speech is not freedom of speech in the realm that some people are actually looking at it.
5: Looking at it, exactly.
1: Right? So, if you're responsible, right, freedom of speech comes into play if you're responsible. But there are not, as John was saying there are a lot of people who are negative. I try to keep off social media. There are some times that I try to, you know, do the damage control, as I've been talking about, first, right? Some people go up and just say some things and some with no basis, right? And I have to do it. I get cursed out sometimes, but you know, I have to do it because, listen, I'm defending my country, and this is irresponsible. You should not be spreading that kind of misinformation.
7: Well, not only that, but when that type of misinformation, that type of negativity goes out, people don't really think about the repercussions,
1: of course,
7: and the cost of that. The cost could be your country. The cost could be a life. And so people need to really think proactively before they put certain things, you know, negative out, and really understand the power of positivity and how it can elevate everything around you.
1: I use this word a lot. Irresponsible. And we have a lot of irresponsible people who are masquerading on social media, right? And we have to be speaking positive so as to get them to, you know, change course, so to speak.
3: No, but I don't think it's a lot.
1: Huh?
3: I think it's just the frequency.
4: I wanted to give Mr. Bamashelli a chance to come in right here.
1: Whether frequency or numbers, it's a lot.
5: Yeah, you said a few. Let me just start, because now we are rolling by from the issue of the music. I just wanted to lend my voice that we should also have at the back of our mind that in our population, we have children, toddlers, adolescents, the growing minds. And I like the fact that you had mentioned what type of music at what time as well. Okay. A lot of us on this table, if not most of us, we hear a bad music with bad languages. We've grown enough in terms of our mind, our ego, our super ego, and even it to be able to synthesize the bad informations and still behave in a normal way within the society. That may not be the case with the growing minds. They hear the bad music, the bad languages. The next morning, that is to be their usual way of practice. So we have to be careful. And I think in terms of media and professionalism, these are some of the things I know you guys are expert in it. What time to play a particular music for what purpose? If you're going to play when you know that the entire population will be all here, or when the children have gone to bed, Same thing with movie and TV and all that. There are certain programs that are not aired at a particular time, not necessarily because it's not suitable, but not suitable because we have young minds and growing population that will probably misinterpret such information. Honorable mention, few people with negative or toxic information on social media. And I wanted to say something about that from my... I've been in Montserrat for about upward of 8 years now.
1: Your observation.
5: Yes, so my observation about people generally. And I like the fact that when you said people are labor in countering such negative information, that's very true. Rather than countering such information with positive information on social media, what I found out that we do a number of times is to be talking behind. And while we're talking, depending on the perception of people around, a lot of people bought into the negative information. And they're also carrier of those negative information. All right? So I think we need some sort of awareness. Just like Honorable mentioned, if we have some other persons who can come up with the positive information to counteract the negative information, then it becomes a debate. And oftentimes, people who carry such news will probably be having some sort of deterrence to say, okay, I know when I put this negative information in the space, 3-4 persons are waiting for me to counteract the information in a nice way, okay? That will serve as deterrent. But oftentimes, we don't have people coming, maybe due to so many factors. A lot of people are busy. What we found to be very easy for all of us is you heard this, you saw that, I read it. Then people who don't even have opportunity to synthesize information will become the carrier of that information. And that's how information spread. Negative information spread within our community.
4: Mr. Bamashelli, when I was going to school, they used to have a saying, sticks and stones may break my bones, but words can never hurt me. And I don't think that's entirely true.
1: It's not true.
4: I want you to talk more, because we're speaking about the negative, the positive, but I want you to speak more on the effects these can have psychologically on an individual and the seriousness about being mindful of what we say.
5: Yeah. Thank you so much. Obviously, when we hear information, just like we've started, it determines our thinking, it determines our feeling, it determines our behavior. Whether information is positive or negative, whether it is true or false, every information has a way it's shaping our mind. And definitely as human beings, the way God has wired us, we're likely to begin to develop some emotional or some feelings based on the information we've had. Oh, we have just registered 20 deaths in Montserrat, God forbid. I'm sure the mood in the community is going to be that of very lowest one.
4: The morale will deplete, yes.
5: We've just had something that is cheering, and I mean, 20 persons did something, some investors are coming, there are jobs, creations, and all that. Everybody's excited. All right, we're relating with that. So in terms of psychological implication, the event matter, if it is something that is threatening to the community, we can start by looking at fear and all those things. If it's something that is disparaging to individual, derogatory to the individual or the community, we start to look at it to trace it from shame. Okay, but there are quite a whole lot of implication on individual, on groups of persons that information is passed on, and the entire community. And I'll be looking at this and giving sample of example of behavior from our understanding from the Ministry of Health and Social Services. I look at the COVID era. There was a time in the community some social media persons are carrying false information about thousands of people who are infected with HIV in our community here. And a whole lot of lists are in the space, false or not false. I mean, you can imagine how that would threaten, let's start from the community, threaten our sense of security. I don't know if Honorable has or this man has and all that, or maybe my sister or a friend has. Okay? Whereas these are information that are not verified.
1: Serious.
5: They're not verified. Okay? So generally, community could be threatened. Community could have loss of trust, especially when it comes to the issue of people who are responsible for such and such information.
1: Yeah.
5: Okay? community could, a group of people could get withdrawn within the community because you have taken this information to the space about my group versus the other group. Some persons will begin to have withdrawn from the system, social isolation, okay, stigma, social stigma. Mm-hmm. These are some of the things. On individual, of course, we have to start with shame, the minimum level of fear, anxiety, and sadness. Can be if you have put up some information about myself, even if it is true, into the public place and it's not well managed. Or for that would have some debt on my reputation, especially if it's not true. We need to start to think about all that psychologically. Quite a lot of things could also happen. I've also seen situations where in our community here, some individuals decide to say, oh, I'm not going to participate in any event, because they have not brought up particular information that is correct about what we have done in the past. Mm-hmm. Some persons have twisted it, they have misrepresented our intention, mm-hmm. and likely it led to withdrawal of services. Mm-hmm. And these are people who I know would have a lot to contribute mm-hmm. to our system. So a lot of implications can come up and that we need to think of.
1: And consequences.
5: Consequences.
1: Yeah.
3: Before he finishes, though, I do want to thank him because they had research day within the Ministry of Health today.
1: Mm-hmm.
3: And I got invited there, so I want to thank them for that because a lot of the information that was presented by Dr. Bam and the team would counter a lot of the things that we normally hear within our social space. So I want to thank him for doing a lot of that research as he was just leading just now. I think it would good to highlight a lot of the work that the team did. Mm-hmm. I think we were supposed to have one of the other doctors here as well, too. It would have been good to have her here, too, because
4: yes, but, yeah,
3: she also won Best Presenter today at Research Day as well, too. So just wanted to highlight that and just wanted to personally say thank you and the team for the work that you have actually put in.
7: And if I could just piggyback on what Dr. Bam just said, you know, I think there's a critical thing here to highlight. And, you know, it's that what you celebrate, you know, what positivity you put out there, you create more of. What you celebrate, you create more of. And so a community that, you know, celebrates a local business, you know, it then inspires others to either go to that place or build one. You know, it. You know, you celebrate people returning back to Montserrat, then that inspires other people to come home. There's a lot of power that, you know, that folks have. And so, yes, words could elevate or they can tear down. I totally, you know, so what you said is the words can't hurt. It can hurt, but it can help in such a meaningful, significant way.
4: Empowering.
7: That we need to recognize the power of our words and the importance of, you know, putting out positivity, you know, celebrating each other so that we can create more of that.
4: Dr. Martin, now I have you on the mic. Speaking on creating more, I know you're fluid on social media, but you're also fluid in information when it comes to corporate and all these other things. Reality is when you put something on social media, regardless if it's negative or positive, you put it up. How does that work? How are you generating the views, the interest? How does that stay relevant on social media? I think it's good to know how the processes work so we can determine the serious power, like you said, that we carry with the words that we say or the words that we type.
7: Mm-hmm. Yeah, I think what the trap that people fall into is that, you know, when folks are trying to build their social, profile. What people tend to want to watch is negativity, right? And so they get oxytocin, if you will, from, you know, seeing people coming in and doing. And when they might put positive, they may not get that type of reaction. So they end up going down that road. But I would say, you know, refrain from that because you can build you know, a great following from positivity as well. It might take a little bit more time, but it's a much better investment because it's going to, at the end of the day, you know, promote your community, promote yourself in a sustainable way that, you know, that is the type of power that you should be harnessing, you know, as a, you know, any social influencer.
5: I just want to add to what Doc has just said. And by the way, my name is Mr. Bamishile. A lot of people call me Dr. Bamishile. It's Mr. Bamishile, okay?
3: Yeah, now moving forward.
7: Mr. Bamishile?
5: Yes.
3: Bamishile. Moving forward.
7: Yeah.
3: I like the fact that we respect freedom of information, freedom of speech. Montserrat is a small developing island. Beyond our small population, the way we live in a communal setting.
5: Mm-hmm.
3: Our communities are close-knit with one another. Information does not take more than a second to spread across. What kind of information then is not what is most important? So for the social media influencer, I've seen quite a lot, I've read quite a lot of people, even in the diaspora, from Montserrat, in the diaspora.
1: That's really dangerous.
3: Writing things and sending things on the social media space. We need a lot of awareness and understanding about the implication, effects, and consequences of this information. We are not saying the truth must not be told. But in the situation where the essence, the purpose of with which you are putting the information is minimal to the damage
1: that you can cause,
3: I believe the people professional in the media will tell you this information has to be managed. We have to look at that. So it's not as if, oh, when you put the negative information to the space, overnight your 1,000 follower, your 2,000 follower is a good thing. But have you come home, back home, to analyze, to estimate the damage your negative information is doing to your home, to your community? So we need a lot of awareness in that respect. So our social media influencers in the diaspora and within the country must have unified understanding regarding that. And I must also commend that we have quite a lot of people back home that are positive about our environment. I see a lot of development, initiative, noble ideas are being reported on periodic basis. Kudos to those ones. But let me tell you, if we have 20 of those positive information carrier who are bothered about development and they are doing a very good job, and we have two individuals who are just sending toxic information, the news they are carrying is always toxic and negative, those two might do more damage. Why? Because of the demography of our community. Our community is very, very small. We live in close things. A lot of people do not have the characteristic of countering those negative information. What we do back that we have just mentioned is to start discussing in small groups back. And a lot of people have sympathies. That's another thing that I see in our community. Oh, because you're my friend, Mr. Hart is my friend. So even if he's carrying false information and negative information, I want to show sympathy to him. Rather than facing him to tell him that information, please take it down. I will never tell him because I want him to win my sympathy. Okay, so we have all that in our environment that we need to look at. But I wanted to ask you one question.
5: Yes.
3: It's a rhetorical question, but how do commercials work? How do commercials get people to buy into things? And I'm going to answer it anyway. It's the frequency. Sometimes you see a commercial, you don't actually want to buy the product. But because you see that commercial multiple times, your brain starts becoming wired to think that you want the product. It's the same thing with the negativity that we're seeing. Although I will tell you that it's very few individuals. I can probably name the four off the top of my head. But
0: don't name them.
3: No, I'm not going to name them. But it's the constant putting out of information that's negative all the time. They do it 4 or 5 times a day, daily. Matter of fact, I wanted to message one of them privately, ask them, well, how you find so much time to be on everybody's page, putting out so much information and still support yourself, because they have to have some secret to life that I know.
5: For personal gains.
3: No, but they're not gaining anything. Let's use probably the biggest social media influencer in the world, Mr. Beast. I think I think he's rated the number one. What he does is put out his philanthropy work. He's putting out all the positive things that he does throughout the world. And that's how he has built his base, and he is the number one, I think, from the last time I saw. In terms of billions. So he's positive. So yes, people might follow you because they want the jokes, but you're not really making anything from it.
1: That's the danger.
0: Yeah, but John, I want to go back to Gary, and because Zen asked a question I don't think he followed through. For my understanding.
7: Sure.
0: There's something called algorithms. You're the expert. Yeah.
7: Yes, there is.
0: And if somebody writes, for example, we had a wonderful thing Sunday night at the school, the awards. Let me congratulate Crystal. I'm a little bit biased. Let me congratulate all the winners. But Crystal did a fantastic job. I think she really demonstrated what could happen in Montreal with the young people who want to do good. So I want to congratulate her. That story came out. But it's not, Crystal is not trending. If you look at it, social media network, Crystal Edgecombe is not trending. And I'm saying to myself, here is a positive story, a good story, an uplifting story. Yet, other nonsense are making the rounds. And that story is left to be buried. That must be having a negative effect on Montserrat as a country. My question is, how do you explain to people how these algorithms work? So when you type in crystal, you know, same thing, when you type something nonsense, it pops up immediately.
7: Yeah, that's an excellent question that you asked, Mr. Howe. I mean, I'm not the expert to tell you like how the intricacies of any algorithm for Facebook or any other platforms, but what I can tell you, there are certain things that, you know, influences that. It's a time of day. It's, you know, who the followership that you have in terms of how they share it. It's there's a lot of things that go into it. And so to the extent that you know that, what you can do is that you can actually go to the dashboard of any platform that you have, and they give you a lot of the metrics that's associated with your post. What you can do is you can actually take a picture of, you know, that information. You can put it into an AI platform like Claude or what have you, and you can use like a model like Fable or any of those higher models within that AI, and it will tell you like what you can adjust to increase the algorithm or to have it, you know, promote what you're trying to push out there. So if that's your intention, I think the strategic way to improve upon that is to take the analytics based on what you post, and then you put that into an AI platform, and that will actually give you, it'll say, okay, well, the picture's not clear enough. It'll tell you that you need to do it at a different time of day. It would say that your wording is too long. So it'll give you the actual insight that you need to improve the algorithm.
4: I'm glad you mentioned the dashboard, Dr. Martin, because, you know, separate to improving on your post, what the dashboard shows you is the amount of interactions the post has, the reach. So even though you might not have 50 likes or 100 likes, you might realize that your content have reached at least 50,000 people.
7: Sure.
4: So that is why it's very important based on what you put out there. And so also too, if you post up something and you delete it, has it disappeared? That's the question that some people have. No, it has not.
7: It never disappears
4: because it's somewhere, it got shared somehow, it got missed. Yes, you can delete it off your profile, and but the immediate shares you made will be deleted. Yeah. But the other shares that were made before you got to delete it, those are still on the internet and in the cloud and still relevant.
7: Yeah.
3: No, but I think we need to look at that from a different aspect. Let's look at it from a cultural aspect. I'll talk about Crystal. I'm going to just put in a plug for her here. She has some of the best hair products I have ever used in my entire life. I'm going to just say that here because I have them. If I show you my cabinet right now, there's lots of them in there. But from a cultural standpoint, we have not built that appreciation for our locals to the point that we will promote them to the frequency that they need promoting. I remember about 10 years ago, I went to Antigua and I was very impressed with what I was seeing in Antigua. They had within their social media and influencer landscape, a movement where they were saying support local. I had friends in Antigua who are some of the biggest social media influence who left companies like Float and Digicel to be a part of smaller local companies like iNet to push their locals, and they themselves use their power to get a lot of other people to follow them to push local initiatives all together. They didn't worry about who was actually paying them more, because they knew eventually once you got the locals up to the same standard, then they would win eventually even more than supporting the companies, the external companies. So again, we're having this program now. When is the next time we're going to have this conversation? We might never. So you don't keep putting that into people's minds that they need to support each other, that we need to be positive. It's not something that we talk about enough. And it's something that we need to talk about quite a bit more. So yes, we've had this now. And maybe now that I've said it, Austin might come up with another program later on. But generally, it's not something that we follow up
0: part
3: on.
0: Part of the reason for this program is that, as I said, we see there are a lot of negative stories and negativity out there. And we're hoping that we could influence people like Dr. Morton and others. Because one of the things that I sort of worked with during my research is that monstrations, especially those overseas, are the ones who share the most negative stories about this country.
1: And I will back you up on that.
0: And what I find interesting, that whenever people come to Montserrat and visit us, those influencers who come and visit us, 99% of the stories they push are absolutely positive and fantastic. And I'm saying, why is that people coming in here? I mean, I saw a little young man up in some mountain doing something, and I'm like, Montserrat? And he has absolutely fantastic and positive stories, nothing negative. Yet, we are still struggling with negative stories affecting Montserrat outside. Imagine
3: but
0: that.
3: I'll tell you how great Montserrat is. And I'll give you a personal story since we've been in politics. We went to the UK on a trade and investment forum. There were other OTs at the trade and investment forum. My task was to pitch Montserrat. Now, everybody spoke about their investment climate and all this other stuff. What I did was just pitch what we actually are good at. We're a peaceful country. We have a lot of water. I named a lot of the positive things. When that panel was done, when you looked around at every other booth, they were all empty. Montserrat had the fullest booth with the most people. You could ask straight, Gary's there. Nobody else wanted to go anyplace else but Montserrat. When I told them that the last time I've heard of a murder in Montserrat, I was a teenager. I'm now almost 40. People were astonished that they wanted to know, well, where is this country that we've never heard of? Now, flash forward to this year, you realize that out of that trade forum, we've had quite a bit of British people here looking at investing in Montserrat, because they didn't know where Montserrat was before. They didn't hear about Montserrat. They didn't hear about the positive things in Montserrat. I will say on this radio program that I have lived in 3 different countries, and Montserrat is the best of all of them. I lived in the US for almost 10 years. When I go back there on holiday for 2 weeks, I miss Montserrat after that. There is no place like Montserrat. There was one day I traveled. I left my key in my house, though, accidentally. And I was already on the plane to Antigua. And I said, you know, I didn't have to worry about it, because I know when I come back, I came back, I met the key in the door, I opened my door, and there was nothing missing from my house.
1: Yeah.
3: There is no place greater than Montserrat.
7: I totally underscore that statement, John. You know, I've been to 48 countries, and I do agree that Montserrat is the best place on earth. I still have other countries to visit, but I stand with you in terms of, you know, based on what I've observed, and I find Montserrat to be the best place that I've seen on earth and been to and want to just live. One thing that I would say, it's like, you know, I'm a person of action, right? I'm always a person of action. I'm not a long talker. And so what, you know, to the points that's been raised, one of the things is that we should challenge our people, our Montserratians, to take some positive action. And one of the things that I would say, you know, let's start small. Even for this week, post one thing, you know, every day that celebrates someone or something positive in Montserrat. And then see what changes. See how the people around them change. see how it affects themselves. And that would be the challenge, the action challenge that I would propose to folks to take up from here on. Okay, so, and I see Mr. Howell laughing.
0: I think that's awesome. A very good point.
5: Yes.
0: So maybe somewhere along the lines then we need to organize a post a good thing about Monstrat Day. And see how many posts.
4: No.
0: We need to start. We need to.
7: I love that.
0: We start small.
3: We have people that we can start with. So next to me, we have Dr. Gary Martin, who posts a lot of positive stuff. Okay. There's one other person that's not in the room, but I would like to highlight her. That's Adina Marson.
5: Yes.
0: Yeah.
3: I'm happy that she won the Spirit of Monstrat Award. Yeah. Because she posts a lot of positive things about Montserrat. Exactly. And I love that about her. So sometimes whenever I happen to be on social media and I see them, I automatically try to repost it to make sure that I put out that information, because we do have people. Mm-hmm. But again, we have to buy into this positivity and buy into pushing the people who are putting Montserrat in that positive light.
5: And I wish a good number of our population would emulate what you're doing. Mm-hmm. And I'm going to tell you why. National reorientation about reposting positive information. Unlike what other people do, once they see one negative information, within 1 hour, everywhere is filled up in the social media with negative information. Mm-hmm. People like to repost negative information in our community. But we have a lot of positive information that we'd like to see 5-10 people are just reposting. So we need to have this program to highlight the reorientation amongst Monstratians, residents within and in the diaspora. We need to speak positive about our community. Absolutely. So a lot of people should not buy into the fact, right? We can read them. Some of those stories might be true. But why will I be an agent of spreading bad information, even if it is true? While I have not even finished spreading a lot of good information. So it calls to mind, we need to have a sort of reorientation about how we can develop and improve our community. And it's by having the kind of mind that Honorable John has, that look, when you see something positive, you quickly repost it. So if 1,000 persons within a resident member here are reposting positive information, can imagine the kind of multiplier effect it will have. Over the few people that are posting negative information. So we need to have that national orientation. Another thing I think we could also do is that if you look at our population here, a lot of people are now receptive to toxic information. And that is why we have all those gamut of psychological effects I've mentioned about. We need to build resilience amongst ourselves, okay, to challenge those toxic information.
8: How do we do that?
5: Fine. It's thought about.
3: Well, I don't know if you want to mention here from the statistics that you had today about what the number one psychological issue in Montserrat was.
5: Yeah, depression.
3: Depression. Exactly. And if you're on social media, sitting down, absorbing all that negativity.
8: Okay, depressed.
3: Remember, I asked if you had identified what the root cause is.
5: Yes.
3: Well, now that we're here talking, I'm starting to think that one of my theories would be it's a lot of what we're absorbing from social media.
5: A section of our community members might actually feel sad or depressed because of this social media information, or people have carried negative information about themselves or family members, or even an event that is true had happened, and the way it is spread has actually brought shame, embarrassment, and all that to the entire family.
3: And let me tell you why I'm actually leaning towards social media. When I saw the statistic of the age group that dominated that, when you look at the age group, it was those who are teens until somewhere in their 30s that dominated that depression, psychological disorder.
5: Sure.
3: And if you think about it carefully, and you think about who uses social media the most,
5: it falls into that group.
3: Then it starts to show that overlap. I'm not going to say that definitive what the cause is.
5: I agree with you.
3: But it's starting to seem like that's what it is.
5: Exactly.
3: Right.
5: There could also be other multiple factors.
3: Right.
5: Which, like you suggested, we need to do research that is based on cause and effect to be able to establish why do we have women a lot having this psychological factor. Why do we have men, on the other hand, having substance and they're psychotic? There are so many things we can speculate. All the informations we have gathered are basically anecdotal record. We have not subjected them to empirical analysis. Mm-hmm. Until we do that, we'll be able to beat our chest to say, yes, we are sure this is number one cause or effect of it. So we need to build national resilience. Mm-hmm. Yes, we know that some information are true, but they are toxic. How do we relate? How do we react to them? So in such a way that it will not impact on our well-being and on our psychological health. We start with national orientation. We start with the effect of multiplier effects. That look, if you have one negative information, let it be on the space, fine. But every other person can be to repost positive information, positive development about our community, about Montserrat. And by so doing, we would have succeeded in changing the minds of residents and people in the diaspora, views about our community. All that we need to put into consideration.
0: Mr. White also said something earlier about his approach towards negative stories. No, responding to negative stories without becoming argumentative or getting into a fight. Because sometimes when you find people, as soon as you say to them, that story is misleading, it becomes a public fight. How do you suggest?
1: Just put the right information out. As I mentioned earlier, if I say it's raining, right? And it is actually raining, that is how you know it is true, that it's raining. Right? So I'll put that information out, whatever misinformation they're sharing, and I put the factual, the true information out there. People, everybody else would basically look at it and say, boy, this is the right information. You know, this one is misleading, as you mentioned. You have to counter with the right information, the factual information. That's the only how you're going to get it done.
7: I think just to piggyback on what you're saying, Mr. White, I totally agree with putting out the right information. But I also believe that, only light drives out darkness. You know, you can't bring friction with friction, So I think, you have to be thoughtful about that approach to whatever been put out there. And start with positivity, Thank them for sharing their viewpoint, and then let them know, hey, but this is something that you may not have known. Yeah. You is something you should consider based on these factual stuff. So then you end up giving the truth, but you don't, because then they might not even read past the first line if you start with friction. So you start with thanking, you start with bringing them in and de-escalating the situation before.
1: Yeah.
7: So
1: you have to ensure that you have the right person or persons really doing that, because you can't use anybody. Because
0: what I find sometimes, some people seem to go on Facebook for one reason, to look a fight. They wake up this morning and they want somebody to fight with, and they're determined before the day done they must start a fight with somebody. That's all they live for.
3: You sure they're not fighting with themselves?
0: Well, I don't know.
1: And the thing is, a lot of these people who are posting negative information, they don't have a clue as to what is going on in Montserrat. Right? They don't know what is happening in Montserrat. They're just they're throwing things out there hoping to get information.
0: Yeah. The other thing that I'm trying to be very cognizant of tonight is that their persons also, if you speak the truth to them, they immediately turn on you and start, you don't want them to have an opinion. I'm talking political now. United Alliance have people just to shut them down every time they talk. Even when the information is incorrect, you try to correct them and it's Ruben's people trying to cut them down. And you hear a lot of that coming out now in the social realm. As soon as you try to correct them, it becomes a political and debate.
3: But on the other hand, though, especially like when we're on What's On Your Mind, I think people do appreciate when you can respond and interact with them directly. So I find that sometimes when we put out that information directly to the public, where they call in, they ask you questions and you're open with them, it kind of disseminating that information kind of gets rid of a lot of the rumors sometimes.
1: Yeah. What we've found, right? I'm speaking from a newsroom point of view, right? Once people out there, they are hungry for information and the right information. And if that information is not forthcoming, it leads to speculation. and they start saying all kind of things, and then the social media people, they brandish the whole thing and they create a lot of problems. So I support what you say, Patrick.
3: But I do realize that JB has been upping their game a little bit. Because I realize now it's not just when we have like face-to-face with persons like you or interviews that you're putting out. So if I go to an event and I make a speech on something that we may have missed on the radio, yeah. I realize ZGB is now dissecting it and taking that important information out and then putting it out. So but I must say that you guys are working.
1: I appreciate that. But the thing is, if we're trying to build, I appreciate that. But the thing is, if we're trying to build a sustainable

0: must pull everybody into this, right? We must speak with one voice or sing from the one hymn sheet, right? For Montserrat's development. It's all about Montserrat.
1: Exactly.
0: Right? And that is what we should be promoting and pushing daily.
2: Absolutely.
3: We have experienced quite a lot of national programs since I've arrived at Montserrat. But how much of collective responsibility do we reach? I may have my platform. I'm looking for negative events or negative information to be posted. There's nothing bad about that. But the overall intention, if I key into the common goal of the entire country, what are our collective responsibilities? Yeah. What are we selling out? I think that will, at the end of the day, if I've posted my negative information, there must be an addendum to say, well, even though this information does not really project our community, or our country in a proper way, but we encourage individuals to just read and, you know, a few things could be done. So that's what I feel I think we should start looking at. The government on its own parts are doing a lot, but private organizations, private groups within our community should do more so that people in the diaspora, especially, we have the understanding and be on the same page with people who are living within the country to sell our common goal, our common responsibility and collective responsibility. There's something, even if you have to make a post, make it in a responsible way. The effect will be minimal than when you make a post and you are becoming irresponsible about your post. It shows you attacking groups of people or the system or the entire country. So that will have a very negative and debilitating impact on the psyche of the entire resident. We must understand that. That is where this issue of collective responsibility comes in. I mean, I live in America, I live in Canada. I don't want my mom, my cousins living back home to feel sad because of one post that may have spoken about Montserrat. Because of certain event that are negative that is posted about Montserrat. I have people back home. Even if I don't live within here, how are they going to feel about our community? So we need to begin to sell all this idea to our entire people.
2: So as we go along into our conversation, we do want to encourage you to feel free to call in and join us. We are taking phone calls. The number is 491-7227 or 491-9064. If you're just joining us or if you have been joining us, you're on with Let's Talk with United Alliance, and we're having a very fruitful conversation this evening, and we're hoping that you're listening and you're receiving the information with an open mind. It is not a chastise or scolding or a ridicule on any individual or persons. It's just an uplifting conversation to consider. Perhaps we should be more responsible with our words, with our typing power, with our sharing power, and consider your fellow man. I think that's something we should take into consideration the most. How does that make somebody feel? How would you feel if it's done to you? Gentlemen, you can continue as we wait for calls.
4: We're speaking about sharing, and it's going to get a little bit personal. One thing that bothers me, because I've seen it, I don't know how the table feels about it, is that you look on Facebook here that John X has died. And people start sending out congratulations and sharing that story. And a family member picks up the phone in New York and says, condolences to John X. But John X not dead. Because I just spoke to that person this morning. How do we get people to respond or not respond to things like that? We talk about being certain about information, and Dr. Bamish talked about personal feelings. How would you feel if you pick up the phone and saw your mom died on Facebook? And you know you spoke to your mom
3: information
4: this morning. And we have seen it happening in our community. And I'm saying, every time it happens, I ask, wow, why would you? What kind of human being? But I forgive those who are sharing, because with the problem that we never know who made the first post.
0: You're referring to the those fake posts.
4: No, the fake was people genuinely saying condolences to a family member who's alive.
0: Right. So that's fake news then.
4: Well, I don't know if that was your mom and you looked on Facebook and saw that information. I don't think it would be fake for you.
0: No, you will take it, you know, and you want to respond to it. Right, but

0: you know that it's not true. But so that's why I'm saying
1: your question to the people at the table. How do you feel when you post something that and you find out that that is not true?
0: Clinical psychologist.
2: The one I would like to speak about is the true version of it. Mm. And I'm going to trace it from the source of the information.
0: Okay.
2: Let's say, for example, somebody's managing the hospital, and after protracted illness, the person passed on immediately.
0: Mm-hmm.
2: Now, we have a protocol on sharing information within the health system, whether good news or bad news. Mm-hmm. That should be a protocol. One of the things I found out in our community is people are not only that they are not professional enough to understand that certain information has a method of sharing. We are quick to be the carrier of information in the community. And you see, I keep telling people, when I speak to my client or my patient in my session, one of the things that I've heard about the community, especially the early days when I came in the first 2 years, people talk a lot in the community. Because we were trying to battle the issue of confidentiality and encouraging people to come to the mental health facilities, to use the mental health facilities so that we can go around stigma. One of the things is that, I don't want people to see me, I'm sitting in your office. I said, wow. That's just so people talk a lot. Over time, I realized that, look, let's stop talking about people who are talking about. You and I are these people. If I don't tell you things and you tell somebody else, whether fake, true or not, we're not going to be saying people talk a lot. So from the hospital point of view, let's assume a patient is handled and eventually die. How do we break the news to the family members, which is the first thing to be done from my own experience? But I found out that unauthorized sources would have taken the information out first, the very first minute. And before you know, five minutes, I've witnessed a case here that somebody died in the hospital. I had privilege to be working in the hospital on that day. Before I get home in 20 minutes, after I seen posts on the social media, goodbye, so, goodbye, XYZ. Maybe it's related to what Mr. Howard is saying. One child is in America, one child is in Canada, that has not even heard immediately, and suddenly see a social media post reporting that his mom or his dad had died through goodbye. Okay? So I think we need to do a lot about the way we share information, the way we break news in our community. A lot of people are waiting to say, I'm the first person that carried this information. And I think that is one of the issues, social issues, problems that we have. I mean, somebody died. Wait till the news is broken to the family members before we start to see it on the social media, first of all. But like I said, unauthorized sources will be the first to take the news out before a lot of people start to carry information.
3: Yeah, that goes directly to you know, what you talked about earlier about the damage control component. And I think the only way to intervene that type of behavior is, you know, for folks who understand the damage that's being caused. As a community, we have to, you don't have to be out in the public, but maybe private message the person and say, hey, this is the hurt that you're creating by, you know, saying this condolences, right? And, you know, I think as a community, if we take that on, I think then people will learn, okay, well, yeah, you know, this is not just, you know, there's not great satisfaction to just get this out first. I now learn that I hurt somebody, right? And by them getting that knowledge, I think that might help change or help them alter their behavior, because the next time, you know, someone passes or what have you, and, you know, they may think twice because they know last time, you know, someone actually got hurt by it, because people don't recognize the damage. And I think by bringing that damage to light, making it real for them, that may influence how they behave the next time and in the future. And then collectively, that's how we mitigate or eliminate that issue.
4: Gary, I'm glad you brought that up, because I remember Minister Osborne has this trademark comment about Munstrat. You usually say that one of Munstrat's best traits is community. That's our culture. Community is our culture. And I never forgot that you've said that. And I hear Mr. Bamashelli tonight talking about the collective efforts of a community. When I was growing up, if I did something wrong, I know I'm going to get like dear, and going down the line. So I would be more mindful when I'm out in public, because I know I can be punished more than one. As I've gotten older now, you see cousins growing up behind of you. And if you say something, you're being told, oh, no, talk to me, Pickney. The community element is dissipating, and I'm trying to figure out why. I have no idea. Perhaps, I know people say relatives have come and gone, but we've been a friendly people for a long time. We used to always, you know, integrate ourselves. We used to always be open to persons. I'm not really sure where that, maybe even Mr. White can, anybody can speak on this.
2: Before the media guru comes on, the psychology of our existence, the living pattern in our community. And I'm happy you refer to the days you were growing up. I don't know how long that was, okay?
1: Not very long.
0: Not very long, right?
2: If you look at what we're saying today, it's nothing to write home about. You talked about how if you did something wrong here, how you're going to get batches there and there by members of the community who are not necessarily your family members or your parents. Mm-hmm. Today, from what we see in schools, parents go to school to fight teachers for reprimanding their children.
4: Okay.
2: Parents go to school to fight physical fights with teachers for reprimanding their children. If someone does something, a child does something at a Kojo Ed, and an elderly person tries to caution that child, and the child lives in prayer, you can be rest assured that the parents will come out immediately to come to Kojo Ed to come and fight that person, that older adult that reprimanded that child. A lot of factors could be responsible. The advent of modernization, social media, gradually our culture. And it's not only in Montserrat. I'm from Africa, where if you are rude to your older family relatives or your parents, passers-by within the community will descend on you and beat you very well for being rude to your parents, because it's an abomination. You cannot just be rude to an elderly person, and a group of people are passing and they see you go suffering. Yeah, I've seen a child beating a mother up in this community. I covered my eyes. I couldn't bear it. I was emotional as a father on that day. So quite a lot of things that our values, our culture, those days have been eroded today. Probably due to modernization, we're trying to borrow westernized ideas and all that. So that may be part of the issue. And again, that means that Montserrat as a community especially, we need to go back to those where those values, those norms, those cultural values have a lot of positive impact on us. Yes, I would say yes. Even though we're trying to encourage multiple people from different culture coming into our system here, I found out that when I got to Montserrat is a multicultural, multi-language. So diverse. Very interesting. Okay. People from Spanish culture, Creole culture, this English culture and all that, which is very good. And that may also be one of the effects that we're having today. By the time we have those culture mix, then that will be a problem, because we are not on the same page. The way issues of disrespect will be treated among Spanish is not the same way issue of disrespect will be treated amongst English-speaking Caribbean countries. Especially, okay? So we have to look at that as part of the problem we're having today.
0: So what are some of the ways that you would
2: think that we could approach it? I like education and awareness a lot. And I'm happy that you are a media person. Government has role, the media houses has role. Now, this social media influencer that we're talking about can also have a rethink overnight and say, okay, my project this year is to revive the cultural heritage that has led to our value those days back in my community. And a social media influencer can start to say, we want to start taking things, talking about things that are related to culture in the entire year. Mm. How does our culture, our values would develop more our children, our young minds in such a way that they will become modest and more responsible to our community? That could be a project. It's not just to be picking negative information and you are getting popular about that. You can also get popular by initiating developmental projects through your social media and influence a lot of minds. You have evidence of while you were growing up, what was obtainable then, even as old as these two gentlemen are. They could also have and sell it to people and post it and all that, okay? And make sure that this information are there. People in the diaspora that they have left 30, 40, 50 years ago are already westernized, okay? They have left 50 years ago. Their children are living there. They're already westernized. They may not be in tune with the culture and values and social norms of the home. So how do we get this information to them? All right? So nobody's going to do it for us. Who will do it from this table and employ different departments that are responsible based on their weight to do it? That we cannot begin to list. This is how we be. Because where I come from, you have to, even if you come from a different culture, you have to try as much as possible to bend and behave and put yourself within the limit of the culture of the environment you are living. I think we need to create more of that awareness so that by and large, yes, I was born Spanish. I live in a Spanish-speaking environment. We have different culture, but I am now in Montserrat, an English-speaking community who has its own value and culture. How much of that can we teach in our schools? How much of that cultural information can we teach in our school? How much of that can we imbibe? How much can we encourage parents who are not from this culture to also learn so that they can teach their parents and their teachers and, I mean, their children and their world at home? It's not only, education is not only within the four walls of the classroom. What we teach at home is even one of the major issues that will have effect on these children. So a whole lot of work is on the table for social media influencers to pick up rather than the negative information that we see on some part of few people of them. Okay?
1: Yeah.
2: Thank you.
1: Minister, I know when you came in, you did mention that you had something you would want to speak about through the process, but we sort of dominated the whole discussion.
5: In essence, I love the conversation. So I could end, when we're ending, I could highlight.
1: I just wanted to give you an opportunity to just speak to your issues because we're getting close to that time.
5: So I wasn't really bringing up an issue within the ministry. So generally what we like to do is push out what we're doing. And we'd like to get the buy-in from the community when we put out that information. So like, for instance, one of the projects that we're currently working on is the Groves and Thompson Field Orchard Project. So we've been asking the ministry, we've asked the public to bring in seeds. So right now we're focusing on breadfruit, coconut, and avocado. I think we're lagging behind on the avocados. So we would like the community to help us with these things. And again, this is a project that I'm not going to see the benefits for within this term, but it's an investment in Montserrat for the future. We're going back in and we're re-establishing former agricultural lands in the exclusion zone. And I'm just giving you information since you wouldn't know exactly what we're talking about with Groves Estate. Matter of fact, I'll be honest and say that I really don't know much about Groves Estate because I was a child at that point. But we are re-establishing orchards to help with our food security. And again, just like we had today, where we were talking about that overlap between health and the agriculture ministry.
1: Yes.
5: This is one of the things that we're doing going forward. So currently, and I can give you a few numbers, I think we have about almost 400 breadfruit trees that we've propagated within the ministry. We have several hundred coconut trees as well. What we're doing is looking at creating these orchards that would then grow up. And we're going to expand them because I think Groves Estate plus Thompson Field is somewhere over 40 acres of land. So imagine if we can cultivate that with these products that we could then even agro-process. Even further now, we just had Prime over the weekend. We had a importer here from Antigua who looks throughout the Caribbean to do importation. So she has been importing from places like St. Lucia, etc. But guess who is the closest island to Antigua? So if Montserrat can produce for Antigua, she will cut down on her costs because shipping from Montserrat to Antigua has to be cheaper than shipping from St. Lucia. So we're putting out these informations. And again, we try to put out information to guide people towards what we want them to do. So now we're telling our farmers, here are the opportunities for you. So we're talking about contract farming, etc., along those lines, where farmers would no longer have to worry about producing in excess. I know one time there was a farmer who produced hundreds and hundreds of cabbage, so much so that they actually supplied the whole market and then just had a lot left over and couldn't do anything with them.
6: Exactly.
5: So with Montserrat's small population, a small market, we have to use the external market in order to start to capitalize on things. So with the program that you're now in charge of, and thank you for the work that you're doing, we've mobilized $2 million worth. The agriculture and fishery sector has dominated those loans. So again, we'll see growth in those sectors.
6: That's cool.
5: And we now have to look outside of Montserrat once we start seeing that kind of development. So that's what we're currently doing. So I think the team would know that we brought some guys in here from Canada who are looking to do the same. They actually just sent me a proposal the other day, so we'll go through that. We have the lady from Antigua who's looking to do something similar, which may be easier to set up than the Canadian one. So we're looking to do those. So there's a lot of positives. And again, one day my PS asked me, she's like, why the uptake in agriculture? But again, we've been putting out so much information as to what's available. When I came into the ministry, they told me there were about 90 registered farmers and fishers. Registered. Obviously, there probably might be more in Montserrat. We're way over 150 now.
6: That's cool.
5: So just think about the uptake. And what has been driving that is information. So when you hear me talk about positive information, when we put information out, when we're transparent on the programs that we're putting out, when we've had so many town hall meetings, I don't think that sector has seen as many town hall meetings since before our government. So we do the United Alliance town hall meetings also, but the Ministry of Agriculture has at least 4 to 6 town hall meetings every year with our stakeholders. We just had Blue Belt in, who's looking at our blue economy and marine conservation. We didn't just bring Blue Belt in. We didn't have our internal conversation with Blue Belt. We had a town hall meeting with all our stakeholders, introducing them to the Blue Belt team from the UK to let them know what Blue Belt is about and how Blue Belt can benefit Montserrat. So again, we've been trying to use as much, put out as much positive information as possible to steer the community towards where we want to go. We want to go towards food security, or the word that we like to use now, which is food sovereignty. So we're putting out the information to steer people towards that. And we're putting out the incentives also to back those policies. I'll give you one. We haven't, because I've kind of already had the money for it now, that I think the money comes in this week from Premier. Not just yours, but we're looking at subsidies for our fishermen. So our fishermen, and again, this comes from our stakeholder engagement. The very last one we had with them, I think it was maybe 2 weeks ago, they spoke about having to raise the price of fish because of the sustained price of fuel. So now we've designed a program that should help them subsidize the fuel in a direct way. So that would either stabilize the price of fish, keeping it where it is, or if we're seeing enough benefit from that subsidy, maybe that may just incentivize them to actually bring the price down a tiny bit, because they're now getting help with what is their most expensive consumable for their business. So we're just putting that information out just to show some of the positives from what we've been doing within the ministry.
6: And I would say God will bless your ministry, because as we're talking, I see a bit of reduction in unemployment.
5: Well, that's good. Thank you for that stat.
6: I see a bit of improvement in poverty in our community. And I'd like to say to you that those two variables are part of the contributing factors to psychological and mental distress.
5: Definitely.
6: Okay. So hopefully, if that project takes off, we want to see more of our young population getting engaged. Lack of engagement, they get engaged, they make more money, they get employed. And that could be a reduction in a lot of psychological distress.
5: Right. So let me put this out there too. A lot of the times we find, especially when we did our assessment, we found that less than 1% of the respondents from that assessment were under the age of 25. And what that said to us was that young people aren't really that interested in agriculture. So one of the things that we're thinking about is to start bringing technology into agriculture.
2: Exactly.
5: So doing the hydroponics, doing the different farms, aquaponics, and the different technologies. We actually did a site visit to the school 2 days ago, I think, where they actually have a pretty big greenhouse facility, but it's not in good condition. So we're looking at possibly repairing that soon. And then if the budget provides for us, we might think of, instead of having them doing the traditional type of farming, possibly putting some kind of hydroponic system into that for the school, where this, we could then design a program. And again, we need to work with your ministry, both health and education, along this line. Because I do think that there's a very strong overlap that we have not been taking advantage of within those two ministries. But we want to pull the children into it. And again, when it comes to psychology, there's one thing that I've learned so far. If you can motivate the kids to think a certain way, the kids will motivate the parents to also think that way. Because your child is not going to come home and say, Mommy, Daddy, I want to eat healthy. I no longer want to eat the junk food. It's going to make you think. If they start processing a lot of the positivity, they start bringing a lot of the positivity into the home, the parents have no choice but to follow that.
2: Sure.
5: So no matter how we put it, I think the children are our gateway to every single issue that also, we want to fix and answer.
2: I also like to encourage you, in addition to technology, young people like money. So if the returns on investment is juicy a little bit, that would be some sort of motivational attraction.
5: Definitely.
2: They want to do something for 6 months in farming,
5: right,
2: and they want to be able to say, oh, I bought a car and I have this and all that. So maybe governments through your ministry should find a way to make return on investment a little bit juicy for those young ones. Agriculture is very interesting and very lucrative. That's what we have to sell.
5: So, Austin, I'm going to just use it as my wrap up.
1: We spoke to Gary, but I would like to have Dr. Morton to just give us a brief update on what is happening in his department also. So, John just referred to you a little bit. So, in fairness, you just need to hear what's happening on that end.
3: No, I appreciate that opportunity. But a couple things I want to say before I go to that. Number one, I know, Honorable John, I really do applaud the work that you guys are doing, because it's important, it's critically important to be transparent. That's number one. And I think that you especially is going above and beyond to make sure you are transparent with all the opportunities and information about everything that's going on. But the other key thing that I applaud you on as well is you're listening. So when you have the town halls, when you know folks, you know, bring up issues or concerns or what have you, when they're being authentic with you, you listen and you respond with action of how you're going to address, mitigate, solve, you know, elevate them. And that's, you know, why this program was born in the first place. It's because of listening and seeing how we can, you know, invest in people. And so I would say that, you know, we have made a significant investment in people through the MBPF program to the tune of $2 million already. And that, you know, we've got 89 applications that have come in to date. We've approved over 54 of them specifically. And, you know, that's real money that's going into the hands of, you know, people, months rations, people who live in Montserrat that, you know, can now realize dreams and visions. They can provide more healthier food, right? They, you know, where they had a boat sitting on the side, the boat is now in the water. I mean, I was driving over to an event at Tropical Mansion just before this, and there was one, you know, fisher that had all these jacks. And you know why they had all these jacks? Because they got an engine from the MBPF program where they can go further out and capture that. that is a direct benefit, not only to them, but to Montserrat. So to me, that's the difference. You know, it's not just about the money. It's about how it changes lives, how it changes Montserrat, how it changes the services that we as a community can now take advantage of that otherwise wouldn't be possible. And so, to me, that is a huge success. And then that actually, you know, goes into why, you know, the government is putting more money into it. They're listening. They're seeing kind of this positive result. So they're adding this week another $1.8 million to help other, you know, farmers, fishers, entrepreneurs, people who have great ideas, people who are doing, you know, vending machines, people who are doing solar, people who are doing, you know, hydroponics, people who are doing I'm learning about these things myself, just, you know, being part of this effort. And, you know, like, there is, this is helping people. And, you know, that's why I signed up in the first place, because I'm always in the business of helping people. And I see that is happening in a real way, and it's changing lives. People have cried to me about how much of a difference that this has made to their lives and their ability to realize a dream that they otherwise could never have. And so, to me, there's no greater purpose. There's no, you know, this is an amazing program, and I'm proud to be part of it. I'm proud, you know, that, you know, John and, you know, Honorable John and UA and the government and everybody who's been involved had the vision to bring this to fruition.
1: Okay, thank you. Shall I go to the man in the media now so he could take the good news out?
0: No, just to say that as the media, we are doing our part. We are playing our part. And in terms of moving Montserrat forward, and we see this requires a shared vision, right? Rooted in education, sustainable innovation, civic trust, and inclusive growth. And finally, progress happens when leaders and citizens invest in human potential, protect their natural environment, and turn collective challenges into unified hope for tomorrow, and with our children at the forefront.
1: That is true.
0: The generation to come.
1: That is true. That is true from BBC UK.
5: While Gary and I were talking, I saw him jotting down.
4: Mr. White, I appreciate your notes. That was well said. As a matter of fact, like we said, repetition is key. Can you repeat your last statement for
0: which
4: us?
0: One?
4: The last, just the last four lines.
0: Progress happens when leaders and citizens, you know, invest in human potential, protect the natural environment, and turn collective challenges into unified hope for tomorrow.
4: Very well
1: Thank
4: said.
1: You. Dr. Wamichelli, your turn.
7: Yeah, and all this will definitely lead us to hope about the future. Hope. When we have hope about the future, we tend to be happy. Our learned helplessness will witness a twist to be able to say, yes, we can beat our chest that tomorrow will be better. And when you have aspiration about tomorrow will be better, our psychological well-being will be great. And we're looking forward to that happening. Everybody will be happy.
0: Mm-hmm.
7: There will be less anxiety about the future, because we know that the future is guaranteed. And overall, I think we'll be doing well mentally in Montserrat.
0: Okay.
7: If we're able to do all this. Thank you so much.
1: Well, after all that is said, the best night could be shot my mouth. Thank you very much for being here. I really appreciate it. And let's just do the wrap.
4: Gentlemen, we just want to say thank you again for coming onto the radio station tonight with us, for joining the program, for providing your for you providing your honest and truthful and transparent input. And I hope that persons that are listening get some good positive feedback from there. Don't just listen and think, okay, they're saying what they're saying because they're on a program. This is honest people. These are true people. These are people who are living every day in Munstrat and seeing it from different aspects, psychological, media, leadership, influential and entrepreneurial. These are persons of our society who can relate to other persons and know that there's more to Munstrat than the negativity. That's just noise. And there's going to be negativity everywhere you go. That's just noise. It's always best to, like you said, propel the truth, propel positivity. We just want to say thank you so much for joining us this evening for this episode of Let's Talk with United Alliance. Be sure to stay tuned to our socials for the next airing of the Let's Talk with United Alliance program. Have an excellent evening and thank you so much for joining us online and on the radio waves. Sapiki, could you take us out with a song by Tavo, please?

0: 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Welcome.
1: You've got taste.
0: Yes, indeed, WZJB Radio, folks. There you had it. The program, Let's Talk with the United Lions. Our evening time, we've got just about 1 minute down past the hour of 10 o'clock.
2: Because I just spoke to that.

0: All right.
1: You know, at this point in time, if you start feeling that kind of way like me, it's time to talk reparation. Huh? Nobody want to talk that? At 1 o'clock. Like only I like money and thing on. Anyway, we like to say, ladies and gentlemen, one of the things that we ought to do is to always pay close attention to the fact that education is the key. Regardless of what happens, education. And if you know the song, if you remember the song, you know what to do. Okay? Education.
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0: ascending.
1: Hey. You know, it's one thing you have to say about the English, you know, when they realize that there wasn't much more to get to extract from us, they decide to give you a little independence. We're so glad for the little liberation, so we take it. But the fact of the matter is, they never prepared us. They never prepared us for that, you know. The song I just sang there, had to prepare us that way, give us good education. And then they told us, you know, guys ought to federate and all sort of different thing and become one, this and that, and the other. But the kind of education that they give us to learn to do this federation thing is a funny thing. How you expect us to federate, to know about each other? You never taught us anything about that. I don't know nothing about people in Jamaica, and they know nothing about people from down here. What's again, if you're from Grenada? So you know what happening there? They will tolerate Trini, but you see, and they say, you from Trinidad? I say, yes, man. They say, oh, okay. Somebody say, don't mind him. Don't mind. But they go say what they want, they can't take my passport here. Say what they want, I'm a Trini. Trini by boat. Trini by boat. Anyhow you look at it, Trini. Strong. And anytime you play the anthem, you see me stand up. Fum, fum, fum, fum, fum, fum, fum. You understand? You don't get me sitting down for that. Regardless of whatever has happened. Okay. Right now, we want to tell you, ladies and gentlemen, that the kind of education that they give you is a joke. It's a real joke. You don't find so? Dan is the man in the van and a man, a fig and a pig and a... Tell them about the thing.

All right. You hear? You hear? All right, I hear you. I'm telling you, you should patent that scream there, man. You can make a good motor car horn. The fact of the matter, ladies and gentlemen, that, you know, I was so disgusted with this kind of teaching, you know, from very young, I was rebellious. I said, this thing can't be for real. You know, teach me the kind of thing that I want to know, you know, because of eating habits and so on, because my mother used to make sure, eat it, you must eat full. And I know that when you eat too much food, which of course I didn't know back then, but I kind of did suspect that you would either end up with some kind of disease, and as black people in this country, when you eat too much food, your belly get big, you look like pot belly, then after that, are you watching at mine, Shuhu? This is not, this money to come. Money to come. Yeah, you know, teach children the things that are important to them. Teach them the fact, you know, the importance. Don't wait until they get old to learn this, you know, the importance of a good diet and exercise. Put that all in the early book, you know. Tell them what my mother can cook a soup with a hot red pepper, and the more you eat it, all them kind of thing. You feel the more gook and grime and grease and thing that you eat, you're better. You understand?

You go feed them children them bad food? Pigtail with butter and lard. Saltfish too. Anyway, the fact of the matter is that when they was teaching me this kind of thing in school, I decided to rebel, and the teacher fine. I was too disrupting and decided to put me in the back bench. You, Francisco, get in the back bench, right? Go in the back and sit down. So they put me in the background. You know, all who was in the back bench with me, see them fellas, and they sit down there. So them boy and them was in the back bench with me because they was following me. And when we reached in the back bench, we had our own entertainment going on there, which I thought was more elevating and edifying to the mind, because I wasn't giving them down as the man. This is what I was telling them in the back bench. Sweet, nice thing.

Now, you know, when you give children this kind of education, and then later on, you want them to come and federate. And what do you know, I can't understand, the very people who taught me. You must be from Jamaica. The very people who taught me that if at first you don't succeed, try and try again, boy, you will succeed at last. Isn't that what I said? Well, they made one attempt at federating. It didn't work. Maybe it wasn't such a good idea, I don't know. But the fact of the matter is they made one attempt. Never tried again. Never gave that chance to see, well, if, you know, Trinidad could keep the oil and they could keep their bauxite and thing. They want the oil. And Dr. William gave them as kind of fuzzy mat, according to George Bush. Fuzzy mats, 1 from 10. Federation, ladies and gentlemen.

I know, you know, in Jamaica, they had their reasons. But you know, one of the things that I heard, I don't know how true it is, somebody said, Trinidad want to come and take away Jamaica from the Jamaican. Is that the rationale? Who want that kind of headache? Come to Jamaica and take away Jamaica from the Jamaican. People all in Savlama, Aura, Cabeza, Port Antonio, Maypen, Mandeville, Kingston, all over the place. You could rule them people? All in Maroon Tongue. Are you kidding? We wanted to be, you know, anyway. I think the general consensus is that the closer you are, you know, the close proximity to the United States makes you a little bit better. I don't know if you feel that way. You don't? You never talk to nobody from the Bahamas, boy. You like that one? Under the belt. Anyway, we're going with my favorite one here now. These are the good citizens, ladies and gentlemen. The good citizens. Do we have any here?

The Good Citizen. I only hope we don't have any good citizens here tonight. Huh? You know, sometimes I like to poke fun at the people, you know, the rich people and thing. And even I want to poke fun, but I'm talking the truth, huh? Have you ever, you remember hearing this one? I know they ain't played much with Neurosis of the Rich. You heard it? You will get that dice for later. We had the thing bracketed in such a way where Miss Mary can them come in later. You know? Neurosis of the Rich, ladies and gentlemen. It just goes to show that rich people are very jealous of us. Poor people. You don't think it's possible?

See my partner clapping there, but he have more money more than the law allow. That's all right, man. You know, I'm glad I know you when you know, in the old days. Remember I tell them today, the manager had me pushing the car. He had a car, we used to call it the wrong tongue. I couldn't go no further than Piccadilly Street. Wrong tongue car. The driver and owner, Mr. Neil Malachi Jones. His riding partner, Mighty Sparrow. His pushing partner, Mighty Sparrow. The man that jack up the car, Mighty Sparrow. Boy, I telling you. You know, you owe me a lot, you know. But it's all right. I will collect that. We go pass by the bar just now and thing. Right now, ladies and gentlemen, we're going to another favorite of mine. This one has to do with, I don't know if you remember, when Nelson Mandela was welcomed to the fold, the Western fold, that is. Nelson Mandela came and Ted Koppel interviewed him on TV. Were you paying attention? Yeah. Nelson Mandela came, you know, because all the years he was sort of neglected, abandoned, if you will, in South Africa, fighting all kind of fight, and then eventually whatever happened, I think was Reagan, decided to embrace him in the fold. And Ted Koppel decided, well, all right, now that you're here, we decide to welcome you because we think you went through enough, Robbins Island, etc., etc. But you must neglect and abandon and debase Muammar Gaddafi, Fidel Castro, and Yasser Arafat, enemies of the West. And he refused. That's the whole basis for the song. I owe no apology, he said.

Yeah, folks, you're listening to ZJB Radio. Slinger Francisco, Mighty Sparrow, live in Living Color, live in concert. I think we did well for tonight, you know. Brought you the news at 6, the Community Diary, then we had the Dayville Action Group in. Let's Talk with United Lions and the Birdie, taking us on up right out until close on time.

0: Hard hitting club, so educating you, informing you, huh? Folks are gonna leave you. Thank you, Birdie. Thank you, Slinger. Thank you, Montserrat. You have a good night now, okay? Sleep well. Don't forget to say your prayers.
1: We have come to the end of our local broadcast for today. We hope that you have enjoyed our programs and music. If you have any questions or comments, please send them to the manager, ZJB Radio, PO Box 51, Sweeney's, Montserrat, or you can email at radman@candw.ms. We now invite you to continue to listen to us as we join the BBC.

Osama, and kind of strike and Kunde, and this was affected not only Mercy, affected humanitarian intervention in that area. And also another zone we were having was IPC in Lengabo Para. It means that the

0: military death because the people was unhappy. They started some in kind of manifestation, if I can say it in French. But
1: so
0: this
1: suspending
0: is, yeah.
1: activities in some zones that have been affected, and Nyakundo is one of the key hotspots, due to this outbreak response then?
0: No, the suspension impact. It means if you suspend the activities, you are not providing and water and this hygiene, hand washing facilities. They are not for water, and also the suspending activities is affected because I think it's even become it turned slowly. The trust even for the community because you need to be continually work with the community. The community need to trust the response. Suspending the suspension

0: over what's going on in the world become much dimmer.
1: And no one else is building these systems, and it is just the Americans and the Chinese who are the main game in the world. There's no other nation close, is there?
0: It really is mostly the Americans and Chinese. So here's a reason for hope. The U.S. leaders, Chinese leaders, and leaders of a couple other countries could tomorrow shut down every single AI model that's within 2 years of the frontier. Tomorrow, they could shut down all production of these accelerator GPU chips. So the extremely specialized hardware that is necessary to train and run these models doesn't fall from the sky. It's created in the most concentrated and technologically advanced supply chain that humanity has ever created. And so it really is a matter of will and trust for governments to be able to do this, but they have all the tools at their disposal that they need.
1: Will Fithian there from the University of California, Berkeley. That startling stat rattling around in the world of AI developers, that there's a 10 to 20% chance it could lead to human extinction. I think that's 10 to 20% higher than certainly I am willing to tolerate, Anne. Your thoughts on that story, welcome, of course. Plus 44 77 86 20 50 85.
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3: 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The cooking, the cleaning, the laundry, childcare. 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And when one person ends up carrying most of the responsibility, it can take its toll, leading to stress and resentment. But in some countries, things could be slowly starting to change. We'll be hearing from fathers in Indonesia who are challenging generations of tradition by learning to cook and care for their children. And in Croatia, men are confronting long-held ideas about masculinity and family life.
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1: Ukraine has been hit by Russian drones and missiles hours after President Zelensky had warned of a massive attack.
4: The US launches heavy strikes on Iran after attempted attack on American troops.
1: And wildfires continue to threaten parts of Europe. We'll bring you a report from France. But first, a summary of the latest news.
5: BBC News with Danielle Yawovietska. The US military says it's carried out a heavy wave of strikes on Iran in retaliation for Iranian attacks on US forces based in the Middle East. CENTCOM said it had hit Revolutionary Guard targets. Iranian media says Keshem Island and Abadan have been struck. Cities across Ukraine have come under attack by waves of Russian missiles and drones. Reports say 7 people have been killed. In Lviv, in the far west, several people are reported to be trapped under the rubble of 2 apartment blocks. Meanwhile, Ukraine appears to have continued its drone attacks on facilities belonging to Russia's Wildberries retail group. Its logistics hubs in the Pienza region and Udmurtia are reported to be on fire. The Japanese Prime Minister Sanae Takaichi says the number of people known to have died after a powerful earthquake struck the south of the country has risen to 30. Around 8,000 people have been evacuated as wildfires fanned by strong winds threaten a tourist resort and villages on the Greek island of Crete. Officials say 3 firefighters have died tackling the blazes. President Trump says his administration is looking at ways to set controls on artificial intelligence, but he said this could not be at the expense of American AI dominance. The South Korean tech giant Samsung has announced second quarter profits of just under $50 billion. The jump has been driven by demand for its memory chips for use in AI. The US State Department is to immediately release $600 million in funding for the Global Vaccines Alliance. The money had been held up by the health secretary, a vaccine skeptic. A signed Argentina football shirt worn by Lionel Messi at the World Cup has been sold at auction for $66,000. Balls used in the opening match and the final were also snapped up in a sale that raised money for FIFA's Global Citizen charity. Some of the outfits from the final's halftime show were also sold in the online event. BBC News.
4: Thank you for those updates. Hello and welcome to Newsday from the BBC World Service with me, Ansoi in Nairobi and Rob Young in London. Now, this half hour, we go to Ukraine, talk of escalation in the US-Iran war, and go to France as wildfires continue because of the summer heat waves.
1: We're also going to hear from one of the candidates to be the next United Nations Secretary General. We'll speak to the former Guyanese Foreign Minister. That first straw poll of the half a dozen or so candidates will take place at the Security Council later on today. Your thoughts on all of our stories, welcome, of course, plus 44 77 86 20 50 85.
4: We start this half hour in Ukraine, and cities there have come under Russian attack overnight. There have been attacks in Kyiv and Lviv and other parts of the country. At least 8 people have been killed and more than a dozen injured. Earlier, President Volodymyr Zelensky warned that Moscow would be targeting the country. We're now joined by Ukrainian Member of Parliament, Lisa Yasko. She's in Kyiv. Welcome to the program. It's quite a hard night it's been for Ukraine. Can you just describe to us the situation?
6: Well, we've seen hundreds of such nights already. But this night was, I would say, almost like a standard night in Kyiv every couple of days when we have massive attacks. This time it was attacked not only on Kyiv, but also on Lviv, on Kryvyi Rih, into the cities and the areas around, and we have victims killed and wounded people. Well, we got used to this reality. This is really, really, really bad, and people are exhausted because we've seen and we lived through all of that already for 5 years.
4: And President Zelensky did warn that this attack was coming.
6: Yes, we usually get notifications and information that Russians are preparing a massive attacks, but it happens every 3, 4, 5 days. We receive such information, so you always need to stay alert and ready to go to the shelter, but many people don't go to shelter just because they are cannot physically or mentally, and also very often we don't have shelters around, and even shelters are not 100% guarantee for your life protection.
4: We're just receiving a notification from the AFP news agency that President Zelensky has urged allies for anti-ballistic missiles against what he calls Russian terror. And he just came from the US from a trip there meeting President Trump. Ukraine was promised Patriot missiles as the only way to defend itself from those Russian attacks. How important are they coming now from Ukraine?
6: This is critically important. For me personally, my heart is not in peace for all these weeks, because if before I knew that we have Patriots and we have air defense and that we can trust our air defense, now is the situation when we actually know that we are having zero or very shortage, and we are in a big shortage of all these rockets, which means for sure there will be victims, for sure there will be families killed, children, women, men, elderly. And this is very hard to accept when you live in such circumstances every day, because we have this saying that we're grateful if we survive this night and we see the next morning, but I don't want to have this every day. I want to have also peace one day.
4: One of our listeners, Mystic in George Brook, Freetown, has written to say that dialogue should be the ultimate pathway to put an end to the ongoing war between Ukraine and Russia. What's the status of that?
6: Well, we're trying, but we don't see any readiness from the Russian side to end the war. They want to end war on their terms, which means the full control and occupation, and they want to destroy more, because for Russia it became like symbolic imperialistic war when they want to get more land, and Putin wants to sell this idea to the whole public and also to show that the West lost because he positions all of this as all the world of the West is against him. We don't see any sign of any possible end to all of that, unfortunately.
4: And talking of Russia, we have seen sustained targeting of their oil infrastructure, of their energy infrastructure. Is that making an impact, do you think?
6: Well, that's the question I'm asking all the time when I'm speaking to people who are experts inside the situation of Russia. Well, I think it makes an impact from information that I have, but you know, Russia is so big and the Russian society is so brainwashed that this is very hard to predict what kind of consequences it would bring. But definitely for political and economic stability of Russia, it really makes a big difference. And they're not having that stability. They're quite fragile. And different business elites are trying to put the capital out of to move capital out of Russia, which is a huge sign that there is really no stability. And of course, this would affect Putin. But how long will it take? Whether we're talking about some nearest future or many years, no one knows.
4: Many thanks for speaking to us, Lisa Iasko, the Ukrainian Member of Parliament, joining us from Kyiv.
1: Well, let's get the latest on the other big conflict that is raging, the war between the United States and Iran. The Americans say they've completed what they're calling a heavy wave of strikes against Iran overnight, following President Trump's pledge to hit the country very hard. Iran had just a few days ago attacked an American base in Jordan. And there are also fears that the conflict could be spreading yet further across the Middle East. We can speak to our Middle East correspondent, Yolan Nell, who joins us from Jerusalem. Hi, Yolan, just give us the latest of what's been happening overnight.
7: So US Central Command has talked about a heavy wave of strikes on Iran in response to the attempted missile attack on US forces that took place a day ago, a surprise attack in Jordan. The Americans saying that they struck dozens of Revolutionary Guard targets over the course of about 2 hours, things like missile command centers, missile and drone facilities, coastal surveillance and defense sites. And it's really the first time since Friday that we had heard of direct US strikes on Iran. There was then that period of relative calm lasting a couple of days when President Trump abruptly halted the strikes, officials said, to give room for diplomacy. Iranian state media are saying that in the south of Iran, there have been explosions. Keshem Island in the Strait of Hormuz, that 3 people have been killed there. Other locations, like Bushehr, the port city of the south as well, the west of the country too. And very quickly, an apparent retaliation by Iran, with Jordanian armed forces saying that 5 incoming Iranian missiles were intercepted, another attempt to target the country which hosts these US forces.
1: Amara Alpha, listening in Sierra Leone, has been in touch on WhatsApp to say, even though Iran's military missiles and drones have been drastically reduced, why are the Iranian forces still carrying out attacks on American bases in the Middle East?
7: I mean, Iran has been very clear. It does not believe that countries in the Middle East should be hosting US forces. And it has really sort of been targeting them repeatedly as proxies, for the US. So Gulf Arab countries have come repeatedly under attack. Their interests have come repeatedly under attack. And also, Jordan, which has got large numbers of US forces based there across the Middle East, we're told 50,000 US service personnel are now stationed.
1: I mentioned, as I was introducing you, the fear that this conflict could be spreading yet further across the Middle East, because there are reports that a drone hit an American-owned gas storage tanker, which was at an Egyptian port. What do we know about this?
7: So basically, maritime security officials are saying in their initial assessment they believe this was a drone that hit this US-owned gas storage tanker. It's at the port of Damietta on Egypt's Mediterranean coast. There has been a statement from Egypt's petroleum ministry, but that only confirmed that a fire had happened at the port. It didn't make mention of a drone attack and didn't really provide a cause for that. Now, up to now, despite the fact that Egypt is also a very close ally of the US in the region. It has been spared direct Iranian attacks in this conflict, this recent conflict. And, you know, that's really because of a long-standing Egyptian security policy, which does not allow other countries to station their forces on Egyptian territory. But, of course, there are big US commercial interests in Egypt nevertheless.
1: Thank you very much indeed. That's our Middle East correspondent, Yoland Nell there. Moses, listening in Sierra Leone, says Iran is proving to be recalcitrant, but they can't stand up to the Americans in battle. We shall see. And Mohammed in Freetown says fighting between the US and Iran is dangerously going on because what the Iranians want, the Americans don't, and vice versa. Thank you very much for your messages.
4: To France now, where firefighters in the southwest of the country are having to cope with soaring temperatures as they try to bring under control the wildfires that have destroyed a vast swathe of forest west of the city of Bordeaux. There's a new heat wave sending temperatures up nearly 40 degrees Celsius, and this is physically exhausting for the firefighters in their heavy uniform, and it is also increasing the risk of flare-ups. These now appear sporadically as embers catch a light, sending clouds of smoke before the appearance of flames. But overall, the situation remains stable and some evacuees have been allowed to go back home. Our correspondent James Waterhouse is in the village of Blagon, just west of the city, and sent us this report.
8: What we're looking at, we're told, is called noiring, which literally means drowning. They are trying to moisten the soil with their hoses, these fire crews, the dry vegetation, the bark, as much as possible to prevent flare-ups. Looking down the road, there must be at least 10 fire trucks, and they've come from cities elsewhere, like Marseille and Lyon. It really is a collective effort, and they are all saying the same thing. Today is significant because of the temperatures peaking. Away from all of the activity lives Pierre Alexandre. He has invited us over. Officials have asked him to evacuate, and he doesn't want to, so we're going to find out why.
9: We wanted to protect our house. We wanted to protect the forest, our village. So it's why when the police came, they said, you need to leave. I said, no. So at 4 o'clock in the afternoon, we can come to catch you with the police. So I said to my wife and my daughter, go, please. I said to my son, I know that you want to stay with me. I prefer that if you leave, please. But you have 19 years old. I know that you want to choose. But if you stay with me, be careful. Because in front of us, it's a nightmare. We don't know the situation. We don't know what will happen.
8: Do you think you could have stopped the fire if it had... Close.
9: No. We are not firefighters. So
8: you were willing to risk your lives?
9: Yes, we took the decision to try.
8: The images Pierre Alexandre showed us were pretty shocking. He sat on the roof of his house in the middle of the afternoon and he's in pitch black. There's no doubt he risked his life by staying. More broadly, these fires are going to be fought for some time, and what we're hearing from the European Union, officials high up there, is that whilst they've been able to help France and neighbouring Spain, their resources are already stretched with extreme weather conditions forecast for Hungary, Slovakia and the Czech Republic. These wildfires aren't just going to become more common, but more widespread.
4: James Waterhouse reporting.
1: Also wildfires raging in Greece. Just reading on the AFP news agency, thousands of people have been evacuated from the Greek island of Crete because of a wildfire. Two firefighters died battling the blaze there, according to a local official, late on Wednesday. Time for all your Newsday sport news now. Here is Isaac.
10: Yeah, let's chat. Women's Africa Cup of Nations. All 16 teams have played at the newly expanded tournament, and we've had a couple of shocks. Joining me is football reporter Mimi Fawaz. Nigeria, Mimi, the reigning champions losing to Malawi 3-2. Their hopes of qualifying are in real jeopardy, aren't they?
11: Yeah, it definitely, Isaac. I mean, that was really the shock in the history of the WAFCON, that the 10-time defending champions, Nigeria, were defeated by Malawi, who are 153rd in the world, the lowest ranked team in this competition, debutants as well to WAFCON. But ahead of the game, they had said themselves, Malawi, that a lot of people would be seeing them as underdogs, which they felt would work into their benefit. But their federation president said they're not going just to try and win the match against the 10-time champions, Nigeria. They're going to even try and win the whole competition if possible. And of course, we saw the Chawinga sisters, Temu and Tabitha, who dominated the headlines because it was their goals, their pace that Nigeria were unable to deal with that helped them to get that win against the defending champions.
10: Yeah, next up, Nigeria, they play Zambia. We also saw South Africa lose 2-1 to Tanzania. The gap in women's football on the continent really is shrinking, Mimi.
11: Yeah, absolutely it is. I mean, that was another shock result in the competition, Tanzania defeating the former champion South Africa, the 2022 champions. Now, this was the third time, of course, that both sides had faced each other at the WAFCON. The first time they faced each other, it was a loss, then a draw, and then they finally got a win. But we're seeing on the continent that more countries now, you know, the expanded format to 16 teams, we're seeing more now that the gap is closing. Not just Tanzania giving another shock result in the competition, but let's also look at Cabo Verde. They themselves are debutants in the competition. They had not even had a team until 2018, and here they were competing for the first time at the WAFCON. Okay, they lost to Ghana yesterday, but it does show that this is going to be a very difficult competition for many of the teams. And as well on the line, let's not forget, is the World Cup ticket next year, booking their place for 2027 Women's World Cup in Brazil. The four semifinalists will book their place automatically. So many teams are battling it out to get a ticket for that.
10: Yeah, it's a fascinating time to be in women's football. Mimi Fawaz, thank you very much. Let's head to Glasgow and chat Commonwealth Games, where we've more than halfway through. Our reporter Shabnam Yunus-Jewell is there. Shabnam, yesterday we were talking about the former Uganda president Idi Amin's grandson and his boxing dream of becoming the next king of Scotland, but it didn't go to plan.
12: No, it didn't. A bit of a bizarre night, Isaac, at the boxing, because Aziz Abdul was fighting an English opponent, Damar Thomas, and ended up being disqualified in the third round. It all happened very, very quickly, but basically the judges said that he had headbutted his opponent, Thomas. They were grappling and he lifted his head onto his chin. Abdul came out afterwards and claimed that the judges were against him because he is a black African. He was going for Uganda's first Commonwealth boxing medal since 1990, but instead he was given warnings in the previous two rounds, and he was trailing on all of the scorecards when this incident happened in the third round. And I was there waiting to speak to him, and he came out and basically just went on a rant for quite a long time, saying that he wasn't happy about the decision. He felt it was unfair. He said his opponent elbowed him. He said he wouldn't headbutt anybody. Now, BBC Sport has actually contacted Commonwealth Games organisers and World Boxing to see if they can get a response to some of Abdul's comments.
10: Elsewhere for Uganda, they did pretty well in the basketball.
12: Yes, the women's 3x3 team, the Gazelles, produced one of the greatest achievements in the country's basketball history. They won an historic silver medal. They are the first Ugandan basketball team ever to reach the podium at the Games. They ended up losing 21-11 to the defending champions Australia in the gold medal match. But a remarkable run for them, following Husna Kukundakwe silver in the para swimming earlier this week as well. Does that mean that Uganda are the first African nation to win a Commonwealth Games medal in women's 3x3 basketball? So they've managed to cement their place in the country's sporting history. So exceeding expectations, really, on their maiden Commonwealth Games appearance at the basketball.
10: Shabnam, plenty in store for today. Give us a brief summary.
12: Yes, 17 gold medals to be won today on day seven. The track cycling gets underway today in the Sir Chris Hoy Velodrome. There's a packed programme. There'll be seven finals there. Also seven finals in the athletics. Women's 5,000 metre final could be the one to watch later. The African nations in the netball this morning as well. Wants to keep an eye on Isaac. It's Malawi versus Tonga, followed by Uganda against Scotland. And we've also got three weightlifting finals too.
10: Really looking forward to that. Shabnam, always great chatting to you. That's Shabnam Yunus Jewell joining us from Glasgow.
4: Isaac, many thanks.
1: Now, later on Thursday, the United Nations Security Council will hold the first round of straw polls to select the next UN Secretary General. It's a closed-door anonymous vote. Well, we spoke to one of the candidates, Rafael Grossi, the head of the Global Nuclear Watchdog, last week. Today, another person who wants the job, Permanent Secretary of Guyana to the UN, Ambassador Carolyn Rodriguez-Burkett. There has never before been a female UN Secretary General.
13: I believe that the adherence to the UN Charter and international law is a responsibility for all of us. So we all have a responsibility, member states, the Secretary General, and the wider population of the world, to ensure that we adhere to the rules that we set for the global community.
1: Yet when the United States sent its military into Venezuela to seize its head of state from the capital, Caracas, your government welcomed it. Surely that was the use of force, not the use of law.
13: Did my government welcome it?
1: The president said he welcomed the leadership of the United States.
13: Well, I would imagine that you're interviewing me as a candidate for the Secretary General and not ambassador to the United Nations, isn't that so?
1: You are wearing both hats at the same time, aren't you?
13: Oh, well, I thought that I was being interviewed as the candidate for the Secretary General. But as I said before, the adherence to international law by all of us is very important. And the Secretary General does not have the luxury of choosing which parts of international law countries must choose to abide with or not. And as Secretary General, I would be only biased to the United Nations Charter and to international law.
1: So as a candidate then to be Secretary General of the United Nations, you condemn, do you, the United States' decision to seize Nicolas Maduro from his own capital?
13: Well, I'm not speaking about former President Nicolas Maduro at this time. I am speaking as what I will do as Secretary General for the United Nations. And as I've said before, there is no luxury there in not abiding with the UN Charter. In fact, that's the only bias the Secretary General can have.
1: These are surely, though, the kinds of issues that a Secretary General of the United Nations will have to deal with, will have to talk about. Why are you so reluctant to do that in this interview?
13: Well, I would certainly be a Secretary General that will use all the tools at my disposal to de-escalate and to try to resolve some of the conflicts, working with member states, working with the Security Council, and working with regional organizations and other mediators who might be in the space, all working towards peace. And I would certainly pick up the phone when I need to do just that in terms of de-escalation, but using the tools also to go further, to work towards solution, whether it is in the short term or in the medium term or in the long term, I would certainly be a Secretary General that tries.
1: The main conflict, which is unnerving many countries around the world because many people are feeling the economic impact of it, is the war in Iran. The United Nations has failed to end this conflict. One of the parties to it is a permanent member of the United Nations Security Council. Is that just the way it has to be, that the UN is effectively impotent when a member of the Security Council is involved in a war?
13: War is never the option, I believe, that should be chosen to resolve disputes. We should all return to the peaceful resolution of disputes, return to diplomacy. But I've seen on the Security Council, having sat there for 2 years as the leader of my country's delegation, I've seen when there might be fractures between members when the Secretary General can step in. And I certainly believe that in this particular case, that the Secretary General has a role to play. Of course, whether the recommendations from the Secretary General are accepted, it's another thing altogether. But to say that the entire United Nations has failed, I think that would be a stretch. The Security Council, as you know, they're their 15 members in the Security Council.
1: Do you condemn the United States' decision and Israel's decision to start military action against Iran?
13: It would not be prudent for me as a candidate in this race to start off with condemnation.
1: Is that in part because you need the United States not to veto your candidacy in the Security Council?
13: I've said what I've said. I would not start off this by condemning any one or the other. I think we have to look at all of the conflicts, the details of those conflicts, why they are where they are. I would not want to get into those, and I would not allow anyone to rabbit hole me into that either at this point in time.
1: Now, you are one of several women in the running to be the next United Nations Secretary General. The body has never appointed a female Secretary General in all of its history. But this is a decision which is made behind closed doors in a secret ballot by just over a dozen states. Do you think the results should be published? Is this something that should take place in public?
13: Well, let me say that the United Nations over these last 80 years have benefited tremendously from the work of 9 men who put themselves up for Secretary General, 9 courageous men. But it also means that the world has not benefited from the other half of humanity, women, over these last 80 years. I think it would send a very important message to the women and girls of this world if a woman is elected that the iron ceiling has finally been broken.
1: Caroline Rodriguez-Bequette there, a UN ambassador from Guyana. Mayor listening in South Sudan says women should be given the role of Secretary General. And Elizabeth Cameroon says their gender should not be the only criterion, but neither should it be ignored. If there are highly qualified women candidates, it would be fair after more than 80 years without a female Secretary General that the UN should get one.
4: 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Thanks for listening.
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15: I'm sure many of you have seen the images of thousands of youngsters protesting in India. 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
17: There's a variety of different ways in which extreme heat can impact the human body.
16: The fallout from intense weather events is familiar on other continents.
18: We had extreme heat across Africa, Asia, Latin America, but for us as farmers in Africa, lack of water was the biggest challenge.
16: Heat stress in cities can be harsh.
19: In Singapore, we are an extremely urbanized country. We tend to have very elevated urban temperatures compared to our natural rural surroundings.
16: This week we're asking, can we live with extreme heat?
20: We have a high proportion of single moms living in poverty, having to choose between paying their energy costs, which will provide them with air conditioning, or feeding their kids.
16: I'm Charmaine Cozier. Join me on The Inquiry after the news.
5: BBC News with Danielle Jawowiecka. The US military says it's completed a heavy wave of strikes against Iran. It follows President Trump's pledge to hit the country hard in response to an Iranian missile attack on an American base in Jordan. Our Middle East correspondent Yoland Nell reports.
7: US Central Command says that over 2 hours it struck dozens of targets belonging to Iran's Revolutionary Guard Corps. Iranian state media say that the island of Keshem in the Strait of Hormuz and other southern locations were hit, with explosions also reported in the west of the country. In northern Egypt, maritime security experts say drone strikes started fires on 2 natural gas vessels, one of which was US-owned. Local authorities haven't confirmed the cause of the blaze. Egypt, a US ally, hasn't previously been directly attacked by Iran in the recent conflict.
5: President Zelensky says 8 people were killed and dozens injured in the latest overnight missile and drone attack on cities across Ukraine. He said more than 70 missiles were involved, while most of the nearly 300 drones were intercepted. 6 people, including 2 children, died near the city of Dnipro when their house collapsed. Rescue efforts are also underway in Lviv, where a residential building was hit. The mayor, Andriy Sadovy, spoke at the scene.
0: It looks like it was a direct missile hit. Floors are destroyed and the rescue operation is underway. There are many injured, more than 20. Around 21 buildings have been affected and many other structures, including 2 kindergartens and a school. The situation is very difficult.
5: The Japanese Prime Minister Sanae Takaichi says 30 people are now known to have died after a powerful earthquake struck the south. Rescuers are still working to find survivors and several aftershocks have rattled the area. The challenge is to keep evacuated people cool as the region battles sweltering heat. Here's Minami Hobara of the Japanese Red Cross.
21: There are still some areas without running water and electricity. Because of this, many people are struggling, especially vulnerable groups, including elderly persons and children, are particularly at risk. There are more than 400 evacuation centers open where over 8,000 people stay.
5: Around 8,000 people have been evacuated as wildfires fanned by strong winds threaten a tourist resort and villages on the Greek island of Crete. Officials say 3 firefighters have been killed, 2 after becoming trapped when the blaze swept through the western Rethymno region. Much of Europe has been gripped by heat waves and drought and has suffered numerous devastating wildfires, including in Spain and France. Forecasters have warned that fire-prone conditions would spread towards the centre of the continent this week, with Greece and Turkey among the countries affected. You're listening to The World News from the BBC. Samsung has announced a huge jump in second quarter profits driven by surging demand for its memory chips for use in the artificial intelligence sector. Net profit for April to June was up almost 1,300% from the same period last year. Analysts say the boom is likely to continue as tech companies ramp up investment in AI data centres. The US State Department is to immediately release $600 million in funding for the Global Vaccines Alliance, Gavi. The money had been held up by the Health Secretary, Robert F. Kennedy Jr., a long-time vaccine sceptic. Gavi said the lives of 1 million children were being put at risk. A new scientific study has found evidence that suggests limiting the intake of sugar for children up to the age of 2 may help in protecting their brains decades later. The research by Hong Kong University of Science and Technology analysed the impact of the end of sugar rationing in Britain following the Second World War. Ella Bicknell reports.
22: When the UK government brought an end to sugar rationing in 1953, average consumption almost doubled. Researchers analysed data from around 65,000 people and found dementia rates were 23% lower among those who spent their first 2 years of life under sugar rationing than those born after it ended. It's not the first study to suggest the importance of diet in the first 1,000 days of life, but scientists and dementia prevention charities have warned more research is needed to prove whether early life sugar intake can be directly linked to brain development.
5: A signed Argentina football shirt worn by Lionel Messi at the World Cup has been sold at auction for $66,000. Balls used in the opening match and the final were also snapped up in a sale that raised money for FIFA's Global Citizen charity. Some of the outfits from the final's halftime show were also sold. BBC News.
16: Welcome to The Inquiry from the BBC World Service. I'm Charmaine Cozier. Each week, one question, 4 expert witnesses, and an answer. June 2026. An extreme heatwave moves slowly across parts of Europe. Countries breaking temperature records include Poland, Denmark, Hungary, Austria, the Netherlands, and Switzerland. Germany hits an all-time national high of 41.7 degrees Celsius. Weather maps turn bright red as dangerous heat alerts are activated. Events are cancelled over public health concerns.
22: In the UK, hot expanding train tracks stop services. Fueling it is a weather pattern where hot air gets trapped under a large, slow-moving area of high pressure. It's called a heat dome. Scientists say longer-term global warming impacts of human-caused climate change, like deforestation and burning fossil fuels, are also ramping up the effect. So as countries face the prospect of more frequent spells of intense, scorching weather, this week we're asking, can we live with extreme heat?
3: Part 1. Slip, slap, slop.
17: There's a variety of different ways in which extreme heat can impact the human body across a lot of different physiological systems.
22: Ollie Jay is Professor of Heat and Health at the University of Sydney in Australia. He's also Director of its Heat and Health Research Centre.
17: I'll start off with the most obvious, which is heat stroke. This is when body temperature increases to critical levels. So 40.5 degrees Celsius or 41 degrees Celsius is often a threshold that we're concerned about. This is the core body temperature.
22: Core body temperature covers blood, internal organs like the brain, heart and liver, and also muscles and tendons. The average for humans is 37 degrees Celsius. With heat stroke, as the body overheats, blood, which helps regulate temperature, is diverted away from the core towards the skin surface to try and cool it. It also reduces the flow of blood carrying oxygen to the lining of the intestines. That damage results in toxins leaking from the gut into the bloodstream.
17: And then this gives rise to widespread blood clotting, multiple organ failure and death. So it's a very severe condition if heat strain evolves to the point where you're experiencing heat stroke. But what's quite noteworthy is that people with heat stroke represent a minority of cases in hospitals and in the death statistics during heat waves. In fact, the number one killer during extreme heat events is actually cardiovascular disease. It's the very act of them physiologically trying to keep cool that places extra strain on their cardiovascular system.
22: So not only is the body sending blood to cool the skin surface, the heart is also working harder to pump it around the body to maintain blood pressure. Extreme heat can also see the body losing more fluids than it can replace, mainly through sweat. That can lead to dehydration.
17: But it's not the secretion of sweat that cools us down, it's the evaporation of sweat. And when it's humid, that results in a proportion of your sweat that you've produced not evaporating. So that in turn requires you to sweat even more to keep cool and achieve a given amount of evaporative heat loss. In terms of volumes that we sweat, it wouldn't be unusual to sweat as much as 1 liter or 1.5 liters per hour, particularly if you are engaging in vigorous physical activity in a hot, humid and sunny environment.
22: But replacing lost fluids isn't as straightforward as it sounds.
17: We don't absorb all of the water that we drink, and drinking water itself acts as a diuretic, which means that it makes us urinate more. So as a rule of thumb, we have to drink around about 1.5 times the amount of water that we've lost through sweating in order to completely rehydrate. It's really difficult to be able to drink and absorb enough water to maintain hydration. And then there's people with kidney diseases. So if you have an underlying kidney disorder, dehydration itself places extra strain on the kidneys, which can then lead eventually to the occurrence of chronic kidney disease if this is something that happens over prolonged periods of time.
22: Extreme heat waves are risky for all of us, but even more so for babies who can't regulate temperature as efficiently as adults and for elderly people. The head of the World Health Organization said 1,300 more people died than the number that would have been expected over a single week in June, and linked those excess deaths to high temperatures in Europe. Advice from health officials included drinking fluids, keeping homes and workplaces cool, avoiding non-essential journeys, and staying out of direct sunlight when ultraviolet rays are highest.
17: One thing that most people don't realise is that the temperature that's on the weather forecast or on your weather app, that's measured in the shade. And so if you're out in direct sunlight, you're going to be exposed to temperatures of at least 10 or 12 degrees Celsius higher than that temperature that you think you're being exposed to. So if it's 38 degrees Celsius in the shade, then in the sun, it's going to be as hot as 50 degrees Celsius.
22: Which means we always need to be safe in the sun.
17: Here in Australia, of course, we're quite well known for our public health campaign called Slip, Slap, Slop, which really encourages people to apply sunscreen on sunny days. I have a six-year-old daughter. She just started school this year. And one of the things that really struck me is that they have a rule at that school that each child has a wide-brimmed hat. And during break time, they're not allowed outside unless they have their hat on. And it's a testament to the way in which the Australian culture has really adapted to this threat of skin damage due to UV, which results ultimately in increased risk of skin cancer. I think often people misunderstand that the risk of UV is associated with how hot it is, but it's really just how sunny it is.
22: Extreme heat is a clear threat to health. It can also reshape economic activity, as our next expert witness can explain.
3: Part 2. Opportunity crops.
6: So I have been farming in Zimbabwe in Chegutu, just 100 kilometers out of the capital city, Harare, since 1997. I'm an animal scientist, so cattle have been my main enterprise in farming.
22: Lindiwe Majele-Sabanda is also chair of council for the National University of Science and Technology in Zimbabwe. Her other responsibilities include extraordinary professor at the University of Pretoria in South Africa and a board director for the global food and beverage company Nestle.
6: We had our first El Nino, 97-98.
22: El Nino is a natural, complex and unpredictable weather pattern that causes disruption across continents.
6: 1997, we experienced high heat, erratic rainfall, and it was declared a drought year. Luckily, my head was small. I could cope with the water that I had. Then came 2015, where we had extreme heat. That was across Africa, Asia, Latin America. But for us as farmers in Africa, the biggest challenge was lack of water for our livestock, lack of water for our cropping activities. And if that rainfall distribution is affected, if the amount is reduced, which is at times as high as 50%, your crops fail. And those have been the challenges that we face. And since then, it's been continuous.
22: Agriculture and related industries play a crucial role in many African economies. Key to that is the vast network of small-scale farmers or smallholders.
6: I'm now a large-scale commercial farmer, but I was raised on a smallholder plot, which was owned by my grandmother, which is a 2-hectare plot. And on that plot, my grandmother was able to feed her children, which is her 8 children and great-grandchildren, who are up to 20. You have a good 70% of the population who are on the land producing food. What is the food? They'll go for staples. It will have maize. It will have millet. It will have sorghum.
22: Sorghum is a gluten-free cereal grain popular in many African and Asian countries.
6: They will have different varieties of beans, but they will also have root crops and potatoes, sweet potatoes. On that small patch of land, we had an orchard. We also kept free-ranging chickens. We had about 15 goats and 2 cows, which produced the milk that we had with our tea every day. So the small holding entity is the backbone of most African communities because people are able to feed themselves from the land.
22: It's an essential element of national food security.
6: So they are a critical player in the economy because if they don't produce enough, government has to import to feed them and has to subsidize the import so that the farmers can afford to buy. And there's nothing as terrible as feeding a smallholder farmer. They lose their dignity and it has a big hole in the economy.
22: Erratic weather is a major threat to self-sufficiency. It's led many farmers to rethink how and what they grow.
6: In the mainstream maize and wheat, there are varieties that the scientists have bred which are drought tolerant. Those are new to us. They are helping, but diversification is a better strategy. What has been good is that in terms of policy, government has increased the floor price of cereals for the traditional maize and sorghum to be at par with the maize. So millet, sorghum and maize now command the same price. That's now attractive for us as farmers because we know there's a ready market which can reward the hard work of farming with a good price. Already we've seen it in Zimbabwe. All hotels have now been mandated to serve a traditional diet
18: because if you came to Zimbabwe, most African countries, Kenya, West Africa, it's the Western diet that is served. But now there's a big push to go back to traditional indigenous foods, which we now call opportunity crops.
22: There are also more precise agricultural techniques. Crop rotation and covering soil with protective layers retains moisture and nutrients.
18: So for us, now that we know that we have the recurrent drought, we need policies that promote climate smart agriculture. What are those policies? Number one, irrigation. Government has to step in to provide dams, dam the water and avoid losing the rainfall water to the sea. We now have to invest more in research and development to ensure that the seeds that we have are climate smart. So is smallholder farming sustainable for countries like Zimbabwe, where it's been the backbone of the economy? I say yes. And why? It's because we have to feed new technologies to keep the farmers on the land.
22: That's already happening.
18: I'm seeing a lot of these smallholder farmers going into greenhouse production on their 1 hectare plots. It means they are mitigating against climate change. They are also installing drip irrigation kits. They are also using solar-driven boreholes. They have access to Wi-Fi all the time. People are going back to farming because it is now modernized. And it is a major sector of the economy, contributing 30 and in some countries up to 40% of the GDP. So we cannot let smallholder farming die. If anything, it has to be supported more than ever.
22: Our third expert witness is nearly here, so what better time to remind you that past episodes of The Inquiry, like Is Technology Ruining Sport? Or Can Brazil's Indigenous Population Save the Amazon? Are available wherever you get your podcast. Tap like to subscribe.
3: 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The Urban Heat Island Effect.
19: Heat waves have been around for a long time. It's just that human-caused climate change has made the frequency and intensity of heat waves significantly worse in the present day, and it will continue to make it worse in the future.
22: Winston Chow is co-chair of the Intergovernmental Panel on Climate Change Working Group 2. Also known as IPCC, it's the United Nations body for examining climate impacts, adaptation and vulnerability issues. He's also Professor of Urban Climate at Singapore Management University.
19: So the issue is that when you have more built-up areas in cities, you exacerbate the temperatures locally on top of the regional and global changes in climate and temperature. And that sort of compounding effect or a double whammy effect is something that really makes the levels of heat risk a bit higher for today's city dwellers.
22: It also makes those areas hotter than rural ones.
19: The urban heat island effect is the fact that there's elevated temperatures measured in cities and settlements relative to their natural surroundings. And it's caused by the removal of natural vegetation, your grasses and your trees. In, you replace it with concrete and asphalt that stores more heat during the day and makes it warmer, especially at night. But there's also waste heat generated from air conditioning, from traffic that goes into cities that also adds on to the warmer environment that people observe and feel in cities.
22: Like in Singapore.
19: So in Singapore, we are a low-lying equatorial city, high temperatures year-round, high humidity as well. We are an extremely urbanized country. 100% of our population lives in built-up areas. A study that we did some time back pointed to a difference of about 7 degrees Celsius between a commercial downtown area and that of forested areas by the countryside. And this is, again, on top of the long-term trends in temperatures rising from climate change.
22: So what's being done to reduce the heat risk there? There's a lot of greenery which provides shade. Plants also draw moisture from soil and release it into the air as water vapour, which has a cooling effect.
19: We can call it green infrastructure, we can call it nature-based solutions. It goes beyond the single street tree that you might see by the roadside. Increasingly, we're seeing buildings in many cities have green walls and green roofs that have small-scale cooling that can be discerned by building dwellers, but also it's integrated or combined with park spaces that are not just of large size, but they're also connected. We find that the more connected these green infrastructure are in cities, the bigger the cooling effect that can really make a difference in reducing heat exposure for urban dwellers.
22: Extreme heat considerations are also built into property design, like covered outdoor walkways. There are also centralized systems pumping cold water through underground pipes to cool the inside of multiple buildings instead of the more traditional air conditioning units.
19: So it's a combination of all these things to deal with the risk of the higher degrees of physical exposure from the heat island and from climate change that we are facing in Singapore. But we use several different approaches to try and reduce the heat risk that we'll be facing in the future.
22: Countries used to cooler climates are experiencing more frequent, longer and intense extreme heat. The ideal response is weighted more towards being proactive than reactive.
19: There are many cities in India that have very well-developed heat action plans. There are many cities in India that have very well-developed heat action plans. They work together with meteorological agencies

0: with heat extremes than those who are better off and less disadvantaged.
1: Diana Liverman is Professor of Geography at the University of Arizona in the city of Tucson in the US.
0: And we're seeing this all over the world, not just the global south majority world, but also, of course, in Europe and across the United States, where we have very high heat extremes, especially where I live in Arizona, which is the hottest state in the US and getting hotter. So, for example, if you take Tucson, we used to have on average 12 days above 40 degrees C. We now have 28. Phoenix, which is the hottest large city in the country, used to have 20 days above 43 degrees C. And in 2024, they had 70 days. So we're definitely seeing the impact of warming temperatures and climate change across the state.
1: Extreme heat inequality impacts different groups of people in different ways.
0: We have a high proportion of single moms living in poverty. And we know that many of them are having to choose between paying their energy costs, which will provide them with air conditioning, or feeding their kids. And they also may not be able to access the most nutritious food, which will make everybody in the household more vulnerable to heat extremes. And I think another key thing is people who work or live outside. So across the world, farm workers are very vulnerable to extreme heat. Here in Arizona, construction workers, people who work in people's gardens. And then, of course, the unhoused, the homeless who are living outside during these terrible heat waves. And in most parts of the world, poverty intersects with race and ethnicity. So people of color are often more vulnerable because they're poor and discriminated against. And also indigenous folks in many parts of the world can be very vulnerable to extreme heat.
1: One form of lower cost accommodation, mobile or manufactured homes in trailer parks, can also widen the divide.
0: I mean, you have these quite beautiful trailer parks that are lived in by better off retirees with gardens and trees and reliable access. But then there are a lot of poorer people living in very broken down trailer parks with really old trailers, with thin walls, with no insulation.
1: Heat emergency procedures in major cities in Arizona are addressing some extreme heat imbalances.
0: In Tucson, for example, we have cooling centers where people can go during extreme heat. One of the things we figured out is they need to be able to take their pets because they don't want to abandon them, who are also very vulnerable to extreme heat.
1: There's also free transport to those heat relief centres, which have free cold drinks and snacks.
0: We also have tree planting programs that are providing shade in some of the poorest areas of Tucson where there isn't tree cover that can reduce temperatures. Everybody in Arizona is threatened by the drought on the Colorado River, which comes to many urban areas. But one of the problems, for example, with having trees around your house is during these heat waves, you actually need to irrigate your trees, and many people can't afford to do that. There are places in the Southwest, for example, on indigenous lands, where people don't have good access to running water. The droughts are making the wells decline. And the big problem with extreme heat is you're going to have more evaporation, and that means less water. So people are having to spend hundreds of dollars just to keep a vegetable garden going in this extreme heat. There are going to be a lot of people suffering if we don't act faster and more seriously on climate change.
1: So back to our main question. Can we live with extreme heat? Yes, but only if the means to adjust to it are available, affordable, and sustainable. That goes for countries with tropical climates and cooler ones, where buildings are designed to keep heat in.

0: Whether the measures to tackle future record-breaking hot spells are more proactive or more reactive is also crucial. Last word to our expert witness, Winston Chow.
1: Cities don't have much of a choice. It's either we adapt or we face the consequences of not just higher heat risks, but other sorts of climate-driven impacts like droughts and floods and sea level rise that many cities will face in the years to come. So if you don't adapt, then you're going to have to pay the consequences of a significantly warmer world.
0: This episode of The Inquiry was written and presented by me, Charmaine Cozier. The producer was Jill Collins, researcher Amelia Cox, editor Tom Bigwood, and technical producer Cameron Ward.
2: Business Daily is coming up in a moment, and then Witness History hears memories of the first official Comic-Con.
3: It turned out nobody could really pull it together. So I just said, hey, we should do this ourselves. This is ridiculous. And that's it. At that moment, we became a team of three.
2: In an hour, the documentary looks at a First World War battle that changed Ireland.
4: The street names, for example, were Somme Drive, Thiepval Avenue, Albert Drive, you know, and those are battle sites from the First World War. So I grew up literally with the war all around me as well.
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5: I'm very interested in this cusp between day and night. 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You know, during the day, we squint even, and even we'll put on dark glasses. So we're really made for the light of the cave.
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6: Coming up on Business Daily, India is, of course, one of the world's fastest growing economies, but it also has the highest number of unemployed youngsters. That has led to the country's biggest protest in years. So how can India create enough jobs for its growing population? And what will happen if it doesn't? We're going to try and answer those questions after the very latest world news.
7: BBC News with Danielle Yawovetska. The US military says it's completed a heavy wave of strikes against Iran. It follows President Trump's pledge to hit the country hard after an Iranian missile attack on an American base in Jordan. President Zelensky says 8 people were killed and dozens injured in the latest overnight Russian missile and drone attacks on cities across Ukraine. He said more than 70 missiles were involved, while most of the nearly 300 drones were intercepted. Meanwhile, reports from Russia indicate Ukraine has continued drone attacks on the Wildberries retail group. The governor of Russia's Pienza region said a fire broke out there, and Wildberries says a logistics hub further east was set ablaze. The Japanese Prime Minister Sanae Takaichi says 30 people are now known to have died after a powerful earthquake struck the south of the country. Around 8,000 people have been evacuated as wildfires, fanned by strong winds, threaten a tourist resort and villages on the Greek island of Crete. Officials say 3 firefighters have died. The South Korean tech giant Samsung has announced second quarter profits of just under $50 billion. The jump has been driven by demand for its memory chips for use in AI. The US State Department is to immediately release $600 million in funding for the Global Vaccines Alliance. The money had been held up by the health secretary, a vaccine skeptic. Scientists have found evidence suggesting limiting the sugar intake for children up to the age of 2 may help protect their brains decades later. They found those who were toddlers during rationing following the Second World War had a 23% lower risk of dementia. A signed Argentina football shirt worn by Lionel Messi at the World Cup has been auctioned for $66,000. Money raised has gone to FIFA's Global Citizen charity. Balls used in the opening match and the final were also snapped up. BBC News.
6: Now, I've just come back from India. I'm missing it already. It is a country I lived in for many years. It's where my family comes from. And if you listen to our business programs, we keep telling you it's one of the fastest growing economies in the world. But at the same time, its youth unemployment is rising and frustration in the country is mounting. When I was there, it was the main topic of conversation. And that led to the biggest protest the country has seen in years and the resignation of its education minister. India has the largest youth population on this planet. More than 730 million people are under the age of 30. So the question is a simple one. How do you create enough jobs fast enough for a population this large, and what happens if you can't? That's this week's episode of Power Players on Business Daily.
8: Yeah, welcome back to the programme. I'm Will Bain here in the UK.
6: I'm Rahul Tandon, unfortunately here in the UK as well.
9: And I'm Arunoday Mukherjee here in Delhi.
8: Yeah, great to have you with us, Arunoday. Michelle, unfortunately, still not with us this week, but you're perfectly placed to chat to us about all that's been going on. I mean, how consumed have you been by this story in the last couple of months in the Delhi office?
9: Completely. And it's been unreal to see what happened. If you've been following Indian politics for a while, especially since Prime Minister Narendra Modi took over in 2014, I mean, these were unprecedented scenes that played out on Delhi's streets. And yes, we were completely consumed, but I think the ones who were really caught off guard was Prime Minister Narendra Modi's government. And I think that's where the story really turned and we were all surprised about
8: Yeah, well, if you were one of those who was caught off guard, we're going to catch you up on all of it. What might happen next? And also, if you're listening around the world, I think, guys, this is a challenge for lots of countries beyond India, isn't it? Especially with AI and a crunch on kind of graduate jobs and lower entry-level jobs around the world. What on earth you do to try and tackle unemployment, particularly among young people as well? Let's go right back to the start then for people. It all began, of course, as a joke.
10: I just wrote simply, "What if all the cockroaches come together?" on my personal Twitter handle. And that tweet somehow received 700 to 800 reposts, reshares. And this was predominantly by the Gen Z. These were all college going students and who were like, "Yeah, we should all come together. We should all come together." And that led me to, you know what? Maybe here's an opportunity to do something really creative, really funny. It wasn't meant to launch a movement.
8: So is it fair to call him King Cockroach? Abhijit Dipka there, the top cockroach, the leader of the cockroaches. A sort of Arunoday accidental folk hero at this point?
9: Yeah, yeah, absolutely. I mean, who would have thought that a name like that, which is definitely grabbing headlines, would turn into something like this? I mean, it was not the most flattering name, but it all began with what the Chief Justice of India said when he was referring to those who are unemployed in India as cockroaches. Of course, he later said that his comments were, they were misinterpreted, but the damage had been done. And look at where we are now. It was a movement which started as an online satirical movement and then turned into this massive on-the-street movement. And yes, led by Dipke and a lot of these other youth leaders who now have a following on their own right.
6: What interested me when I was in India was it was the youth angle, wasn't it? Because it seemed to be an inspiration. Not just, we saw this huge protest in Delhi. I was in Kolkata, went to other parts of India as well. And everywhere I went, this is what people were talking about. Because I don't know what you think, Arunoday, but maybe the first significant challenge to the Modi government since they came to power, and on an issue that resonates with Indians. You know, there's 1.5 billion of them. They're very different. There's different regional religions, everything, but resonated with everyone.
9: I think that's it. I think that's exactly what happened. I think the way it resonated first was proved by the kind of following the Kokro Janta Party got online. And I think the kind of organic nature of the protest, of course, there are counter arguments about whether it was organic or not, or whether it was politicized. But what we saw on the streets was the way in which people were coming in and joining themselves, aligning themselves with the protest with different stories about how they didn't have a job or they were struggling to get admission in some sort of college. You know, that really resonated.
8: So that is May, those comments that Arunoday is talking about from Surya Kant, the Chief Justice of India. Abhijit Dipka, at that point, he's in the United States, right, guys, where he'd been a student at Boston University. So take us through what happens next, I suppose, how that spreads from him putting this tweet out, "What if all the cockroaches came together," to what you're talking about the biggest challenge to the Indian government since Narendra Modi became Prime Minister.
9: So basically what they did was they picked up one major issue, which was the examination paper leaks. Now, we're talking about a very critical competitive exam, which is essentially a gateway to medical institutes in the country. That examination happens once a year, and that examination paper was leaked, which affected millions of students who had spent a lot of time, a year in preparation, money in coaching institutes, and then they were just left in the lurch wondering what to do. Of course, a retest was ordered, but these youth leaders and all those who associated themselves with this movement said that why should there be no accountability? How can a system be so flawed where an examination paper can be leaked. I mean, you're talking about sending rockets to the moon. You're talking about making highways. You're talking about all sorts of development. You're talking about the fastest growing economy. But yet, this is the same country of 1.4 billion people where an examination paper gets leaked. And the credibility of an exam, which determines future doctors, is questioned. So they felt they had a cause and they wanted to go on the streets to with that cause, demanding the resignation of the education minister, who should, they said, resign on moral grounds.
6: And I just want to give some context here, because I think for people outside India, the importance of these exams are incredible, aren't they? They are life-changing for people. They would have spent the whole year doing nothing but studying for them. This will define their lives, not just their lives, whether they get married in some cases as well. Having a job in India means so much. These exams are so important.
8: Right. So people start arriving where Arunaday is in Delhi to protest. Initially, it's around exactly that issue, right, around the exams. But it starts to build. It starts to become more than that, as some of these protesters in Delhi told us.
11: I think in India, we all know that this education system is not going to be relevant in coming future. We are not competent with the world.
12: Actually, we want to stand with the students, and the accountability have to be taken by the education minister. And he is not taking proper accountability.
8: How quickly did it swell, Raul?
6: It swelled pretty quickly, I think. You know, if you look at the fact, and Arunaday will be better on the numbers than me, when the Cockroach Party launched, it wasn't long before they had more followers on Instagram than the Indian Prime Minister themselves. And we saw those protests in Delhi. We saw one of the leading educationalists in India going on hunger strike as well. You know, and I have family, members of my family, you know, who went to the protests, young people who turned up in Delhi. And I think it was a moment, wasn't it? There has been, we're going to discuss this a lot more. I lived in India for 12 years. There is an incredible amount of frustration among some of the youth. There are other parts of India that are doing pretty well about their lot in life. It's a global thing at the moment, isn't it? Economies are growing, but everybody feels that they're not part of that growth process. And I think that's what it captured. And it became huge. Arunaday, you were there. You can describe it better than I can.
9: Yeah. And, you know, it's interesting because the first month of protests, the government just didn't engage. You didn't have too much of a media spotlight on those protests, despite the fact that there was this world-renowned educationist who was sitting there on a hunger strike, trying to draw attention through Gandhian means, if you have it, towards his demands. But nothing happened. It only happened once the police forcefully removed this activist, citing health concerns. That's when this movement got a lot of, like, got fresh energy. And then you had developments from last week where you saw violent scenes play out when protesters decided to march to Parliament. And that's when the security personnel tried to push them back. That angered them even more. So it was simmering tension. And then it sort of just overflowed in a way in which the government did not anticipate. And that's where it really turned into something that they did not know, you know, how to deal with. You had thousands on the streets of Delhi. And Rahul and Will, the last time we saw this level of public dissent was farmer protests, where the government was under pressure and they repealed those laws. That was on the outskirts of Delhi's borders. Here you've got the seat of power, corridors of power, big buildings, you know, where ministers sit, their residences are there. And right outside, you've got students marching, clashing with the police, stone pelting, you know, bait and charge, tear gas shelling. The optics of it itself was something to reckon with.
8: Yeah, and it led all that pressure at the weekend, as we were reporting on the World Service, of the resignation eventually of Dharmendra Pradhan, the education minister. So that brings us up to really where we're talking now on July 29th, guys, and we'll look ahead at what next for the movement too. But in a moment, I think we want to dig deeper into, I guess, what's bubbling under the surface of that type of anger to bring those people out, as you mentioned, Arunaday. But you're listening to Business Daily from the BBC World Service. I'm Will Bain with Rahul Tandon here on Power Players, and our India business correspondent Arunaday Mukherjee in Delhi, where we are looking at the Cockroach Janta Party protests and what it tells us about the pressure to find jobs in India. Right, so take us into this then, both, because these protests and the focus on exams, as we've kind of touched on a bit, more of a symptom, would that be fair to say, of a set of issues that have been going on for a long time, rather than the whole kind of illness, if you like.
6: When I lived in India for 12 years, and I came back about 5 years ago, One of the biggest conversations I would have with people was, why is India growing at, you know, 7-8% a year, but my kids can't have jobs? And I remember, let's have a listen to it now, one conversation that I had with three youngsters.
13: It's very hard to find job here. So it's very difficult to get job here. There's lots of competition out here, that's why.
14: There are so many unemployed, educated unemployed youths out here. I think almost in every household you'll find one or two creatures who are still, you know, staying at home unemployed.
6: So let's be honest, it's always been a problem in India. That what has changed is the population has grown so much. 370 million Indians between the ages of 15 and 29 looking for work. So whilst the percentage is pretty much what it has been in terms of Indian employment, the numbers because of the population growth are just incredible, aren't they? Let me ask you both a question. Last year, the Indian Railways have these entrance exams. I've been to some very close to where Rinode lives in Noida outside Delhi. Do you know how many people applied for them? Do you want to have a guess, Will?
8: Given the numbers we've been talking about, 500,000.
6: Rinode, you want to have a guess? You'll probably be closer than Will.
9: I mean, more than a million, you'd say?
6: 18.7 million people applied. Yeah. To sit the exam.
8: How many jobs?
6: It was 45,000 jobs. I remember going to Noida for the railway exams, and it's a scene that stayed with me throughout my life. There were people who'd been sleeping on the on the streets outside where the exams take place for days. They locked the gates, and some people, because you know it's not easy to move around India, people had been coming from the villages for these exams. They missed them. They were climbing over the gates. They were in tears. I remember meeting one young person there. And I said to him, what will happen if you don't get this job? And your chances are minimal anyway. And he basically said, this would be the end of my life. I won't get married. I'll never get a job. I'll just sit at home. I'll be, you know, a burden to my family. And I think outside India, I think China's the only other country, because of the numbers, 1.5 billion people, almost 700 million Indians under the age of 30. You know, these numbers are extraordinary, which makes it extremely difficult. And the desperation you see when people are trying to get jobs, which I think is one of the reasons for the protests, is something I've never seen in any other part of the world.
9: I think, and just to echo that point, you know, earlier India was dealing with the problem of, you know, the lack of the number of educated coming into the job market. That was one problem. Now you've got a different problem. You've got people who are educated, as I said, and the numbers will bear me out. You know, between 2017, for instance, the share of students from the poorest households enrolled in higher education rose from 8 to 17%. So you've got a far more educated generation entering the labor market, but the onus on the government is to create more opportunities for that educated youth that is coming in.
8: I know it's early days in this, but are the Indian government looking at how they can try and solve this, how they can try and ease this pressure? And are there lessons, I suppose, our listeners in some of those countries I've listed might be able to take from how India tries to approach what comes next?
9: Well, you know, when you speak to those in power, they say that, look, this is work in progress. You're looking at a 1.4 billion population. It's not going to be easy. We have to, you know, work slowly. It is going to happen. You've got various schemes that have been created. There are skilled development sort of programs that the Indian government has introduced. They're giving sort of SOPs in that sense for people to train themselves so that they are better equipped to enter the job market. It has seen some results, but I think the pace needs to be higher. So there are attempts that are being made. You know, there are these big infrastructure projects that the Indian government has launched, which they hope is going to create employment. But it's yet to really take off, and we're yet to see the impact of that really on the ground.
6: You know, if you look at what the BJP have been in power for a long time now in India, 14 years, and if you know, they say they've created 179 million jobs. Others may dispute that figure, but there's no doubt they have created a lot of jobs. It's just not enough. And, you know, there are other problems as well. And it's not just the government here. The government, as Arunade will know, have cut corporation tax significantly in 2019. But still, private sector investment is nowhere near the levels that it needs to be. Does India need to liberalize more so we can get more foreign direct investment coming in? We know those trade deals are taking place. Yes, India's getting better educated. But Arunade, you know, they go and speak to lots of employers, people running businesses in India, and they will tell you that the skills that those people have are not good enough. India's still an education system based on rote rather than thinking.
8: Brings us neatly round to the start again, though, I think, doesn't it? That laundry list, really, of challenges that you guys have set out suggests to me, as the outsider here, if you like, that we haven't seen the last of the cockroach party, have we? I know they've got what they want so far. They've said they're happy. They've left the protest site, all that kind of stuff. What do you think the future for them is, Rahul and then Arunoday?
6: It's a question that a lot of people are discussing. I mean, you know, he has a political past. He came from the Aam Aadmi Party that stood up on the issue of corruption, led to the rise of Mr. Kejriwal, who was chief minister of Delhi for quite a period of time. But I think politically, becoming a force in India, you know, being a rabble-rousing party, if I use that term, I'm not using it disparagingly, is easy. But to get into politics, I think, is different. But what they have done is they put this issue that we're talking about, youth unemployment, you know, the future of India's young people, right at the heart of the political debate. So whether they move politically themselves or not, they're going to be there in the background reminding the government. And they've given a voice to young people that I haven't seen in India for many years.
9: I completely agree. And I think more than joining politics, I think their power, and I think they've realized this, their power lies in what they did. And I think they know that now, given the fact that they've tasted success, they felt that, look, this is one way that we can. We've proved that this government is not invincible. This was one of the first big high-profile resignations that this government accepted under pressure, under public protest pressure. They know that they can achieve that better without the avenue of politics, at least for now. Indian politics is complicated, and I think they would be aware of that. And, you know, cockroaches, as we know, they've survived the test of time.
8: They certainly have. Love to know what you're seeing, perhaps where you are in the world. And are there solutions that you think might work? businessdaily@bbc.co.uk is our email. We'd love to hear from you. Big thanks to Arunoday Mukherjee in Delhi, Rahul Tandon, as always, with me. Please do subscribe to the podcast. Just search for BBC Business Daily wherever you get yours from, and give us a 5-star review while you're there, will you? Thanks so much for listening.

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1: The war that followed Hamas's attacks on Israel in October 2023 has made crossing from the occupied West Bank into Israel harder than ever. Yet every day, Palestinian patients are met at checkpoints by Israeli volunteers and driven to hospitals in Israel for life-saving specialized treatment. I'm Naomi Sherbel-Ball. I'll be meeting the Palestinian families who depend on these journeys and the Israelis who keep showing up despite their own grief and fear.
2: We are all victims.
1: But while some patients can still cross from the West Bank, those stuck in Gaza cannot. What is happening to them?
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3: Coming up, how a First World War battle helped change the history of Ireland. Growing up in Belfast, I was surrounded by memorials to the Battle of the Somme. Now, 110 years on, I uncover the story of my great-grandfather who fought in the trenches.
4: 4 years.
5: Yes.
4: To hear this officially is wow. Yeah.
3: And find the Somme's legacy still influences the people and politics of Northern Ireland. 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
6: BBC News with Jane Steele. The US military says it has completed a heavy wave of strikes against Iran following Tuesday's missile attack on an American base in Jordan. US Central Command said it struck dozens of targets belonging to Iran's Revolutionary Guard Corps. Iranian media said three people were killed. Egypt says Wednesday's fire on two gas storage vessels in the Mediterranean port of Damietta was caused by a drone attack. The Egyptian cabinet said measures were being taken to safeguard national security. President Zelensky says eight people were killed and dozens injured in overnight Russian missile and drone attacks across Ukraine. He said most of the nearly 300 drones were intercepted. Meanwhile, reports from Russia indicate Ukraine has continued drone attacks on the Wildberries retail group. The governor of Russia's Pienza region said a fire broke out there and Wildberries says a logistics hub was set ablaze. The Japanese Prime Minister Sanae Takaichi says 30 people are known to have died after a powerful earthquake struck the south of the country. Around 8,000 people have been evacuated from the Greek island of Crete as wildfires threaten a tourist resort and other villages. Forecasters said fire-prone conditions would spread towards central Europe this week, with Greece and Turkey among the countries affected. Australia's internet regulator is beginning legal action against the messaging platform Telegram over its failure to remove terrorism material. It could be fined up to $38 million. Telegram rejects the allegations. The new Hindu nationalist government in India's West Bengal has been forced to bring eggs back to free school meals after a backlash from teachers, nutritionists and parents. In May, the BJP said a religious charity would provide only vegetarian meals as part of its Hindu nationalist agenda. Critics said eggs were a key source of protein for children from poor families. BBC News.
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7: Bienvenue à cette cérémonie d'inhumation pour un soldat inconnu de la Grande Guerre. As we lay to rest an unknown soldier of the Great War, though his name is lost to us, his life is not. He was someone's son, a friend, a comrade in arms.
8: I never seen so many dead men clumped together as what I saw then. And I thought to myself, oh, the world's dead. They're all dead.
3: We're standing on the site of one of the bloodiest days in the history of warfare, burying one of the many young men who died here. The 1st of July, 1916, the start of the Battle of the Somme. Here in the fields of northern France, more than 19,000 British soldiers and 6,000 German soldiers lost their lives in that one single day of the First World War. 40,000 British soldiers were injured or captured. It's still one of the costliest, most bitterly fought battles in British military history. And in the following 4 months of battle, more than a million soldiers from both sides would be wounded or killed. In Northern Ireland, where I come from, whole streets lost their sons in the first 2 days of the battle. And here in my home city, Belfast, among the Protestant community, the memory of what happened at the Somme 110 years ago is still, incredibly, after all these years, very much part of daily life.
5: I used to live just over there, and even just walking to the shops, you have the Somme remembered on walls around you. Behind this building, literally just on that street, there's another Somme mural. Because in Belfast, more than the Second World War, the Somme is remembered on walls across the city, not just at war memorials.
3: And it's not just murals and memorial gardens.
9: In working class loyalist communities right across Northern Ireland, marching bands are a massive part of life. People get together, play the flutes, drums, and they march for many different reasons, but one of the big reasons that they do march is to commemorate the Somme.
5: Why the Somme? What is it about that battle that's so important to you guys?
10: Well, the Battle of the Somme is the most important to the Protestant Unionist community because of the sacrifice made. On the first day of the Somme, there was over 2,000 lives lost that came from these streets. So we think that it's important that we carry their name on and remember the sacrifice that they give so we could have the things we have today.
11: You know, when you look back and listen to some of the stories that I've certainly heard, there was young men ran away from home. A fellow out of our band, his uncle, great uncle, ran away from home to enlist, to go and fight. I don't think there's too many people who would do that today, go and defend their country and that. You can't forget that.
3: Yet just a few streets away, in the mainly Catholic part of Belfast, people see that time very differently. Back in 1914, their sons went to fight in the First World War for Britain too. But today, there are no parades, no commemorations.
5: This is the most famous nationalist part of Belfast. And here, for decades, you had silence and in some cases, even shame. Yet all of those men went through the same thing at the same battle. But the reactions on each side of the city are completely different.
3: You're listening to the documentary from the BBC World Service. I'm Jordan Dunbar, and in this episode, I want to find out more about the untold stories from one of history's most infamous battles. With trench warfare now returned to Europe and Ukraine, I want to know how that battle over a century ago, in the war supposed to end all wars, shaped families and communities, and the island of Ireland that I call home. How families are still discovering, all these years later, the truth of what happened to their grandfathers and great-grandfathers. Families like mine.
12: So we actually did a little bit of research on your great-grandfather.
3: Okay.
12: Wow. You're saying he came back a changed man.
3: Yeah.
12: He absolutely did.
3: We didn't know
12: did.
3: Any of this is all, to yeah. hear this officially is, yeah, wow.
12: Yeah.
3: I've come back here to Belfast. The Battle of the Somme has cast a long shadow over what happened here in Northern Ireland. And just like so many families across the UK, Ireland and Europe, it's had a lasting impact on my family too. I remember my father telling me that his grandfather, Josiah Dunbar, had been injured at the Somme and had seen terrible things. When he came home from the war, Josiah was a different person. He never worked again. And it sounded like it was a cold house to grow up in. My father only knew this from other people. There was a medal in a drawer, but silence about how it got there. Josiah never spoke about what he'd been through, but it affected all of us who came after.
13: I like to tell my visitors on the tours that the ghosts of the Somme continue to walk among us today, Jordan, whether we realise it or not.
3: Historian Jason Burke gives walking tours around Belfast about the Battle of the Somme and the First World War.
13: The very streets where I grew up, for example, and why I have an interest in the First World War at all. The street names, for example, were Somme Drive, Thiepval Avenue, Albert Drive, you know, and those are battle sites from the First World War. So I grew up literally with the war all around me as well.
3: Why was it so important?
13: It's often said that there wasn't a street across the province which didn't have the curtains and blinds pulled because a young man from that particular street had lost his life at the Battle of the Somme.
3: Including Jason's own great-uncle, George Burke.
13: But it's symbolic of, you know, why the Somme's so fascinating, because in actual fact it's not what happens on the battlefield, it's everything that happens after and right to, up to this day.
3: In 1914, when the First World War broke out, the whole of the island of Ireland was part of Britain, not just Northern Ireland as it is now. The British government had just agreed to devolve some power to Dublin. They called it Home Rule. But the communities in the north, the Protestants who were close to Britain, known as Loyalists or Unionists, and the Catholics, who were more supportive of Irish nationalism, couldn't agree.
13: Irish nationalism was somewhat comfortable with the idea of a sort of quasi-independent Ireland within the confines of the United Kingdom. However, unionism had resisted this at every turn. They very much saw Home Rule as, I suppose, a political watering down of the situation.
3: Then, in April 1916, some more militant Irish nationalists decided they did want more power for Dublin. And they launched a rebellion. It was called the Easter Rising.
13: A great historian describes the Easter Rising as a flip moment, as a moment that changed everything in Irish history. And again, the war is the context for all of this.
3: With the British army distracted by the war, rebels in Dublin proclaim independence. The British quickly respond. A five-day battle ends with the rebel leaders being put to death by firing squad.
13: Britain wanted to be seen to be reacting swiftly in order to set an example to other potentially rebellious nations within the British Empire. And in reality, the Easter Rising didn't have much public support. Their over-the-top reaction, you might say, somehow managed to turn Irish society against them in the space of just a few days.
3: It's against this backdrop that 2 months later, Irish soldiers will be among those who fight and die at the Battle of the Somme.
9: These are the guys that I've come to see. So this band, Gertrude Starr, were based just a few streets away from where I used to live. That is loud. I'm worried about his wrists.
14: This is it. This is the Gertrude Starr Memorial Mural, then?
11: Yeah, it is indeed. Yeah, as far as I can remember, there's always been a mural from our band on this wall.
3: Kyle and Peter are two of the drummers from the Gertrude Starr Flute Band. They're young, not a generation you'd normally think would be interested in a battle over a century old.
15: So guys, where does the name come from?
11: There was 12 young men from Gertrude Street who actually went to the Somme and died at the time, and we just wanted to make sure that they were being remembered in the right way.
10: The day of most importance for us is the 1st of July, the Battle of the Somme Commemoration Parade, and you'll have tens of thousands of people that come out and watch it.
15: What about you guys? Is it in any way personal for you? Do you guys have that connection?
11: Yeah, there would be a great-great-uncle of mine, Alan Dempster. He went off and was killed on the 1st of July, and there was a lot of other boys in the band has had a lot of family members as well.
3: Like Peter's great-great-uncle, my great-grandfather, Josiah Dunbar, was also from the Protestant community. But it wasn't only Unionists who signed up to fight. Thousands of Irish nationalists also fought for the British Army, but there are no parades to commemorate their part in the Somme. And it's many of their stories that are only now coming to light. So I'm on my way to visit a new museum in Belfast. It's called the Untold Museum. And its mission is to tell the stories of the men and women across the island of Ireland who served in the British Army. And to help people all these years later trace loved ones.
16: Hi, Siobhan. Nice to meet you,
17: George. How's it going?
3: I've come to meet Siobhan, who's been researching her family's history.
17: My grandfather was Michael Brennan. He was an Irish National Volunteer who served at the front line. The men from Belfast, from the Irish Nationalist Volunteer background, they joined up in good faith, believing they were fighting for Ireland and freedom of small nations.
15: So Michael and those Catholic Nationalist soldiers believe they're going to get rewarded with Irish independence. So it's a sense of betrayal.
17: It is indeed.
3: Many from the nationalist community believed if they fought for the United Kingdom, Dublin would be granted more control away from London once the war was over. But instead, it took another war. The War of Irish Independence, before Britain allows in the south what will eventually become an independent Irish state. And Ireland is partitioned into north and south. I asked Siobhan what happened to her grandfather when he finally returned from the First World War trenches. Instead of coming home to the peace he must have dreamed of, she says he was met with more violence as conflict erupts between unionists and nationalists.
17: He served at the front line, his brother did not, but when they came back, their home was raided and shop was raided and his brother was actually shot in the back.
3: Hundreds of people on both sides were attacked or killed in sectarian violence fueled by battle-hardened returning soldiers.
17: His brother, he survived but died in the 1930s as a result of his wounds. So there was that, what was our reward?
3: When they first came home, Siobhan says, the Nationalist Brigades did commemorate their part in the war, just like Unionists do. But as violence spiralled, that stopped.
17: They marched through Belfast, had church services, but then some of their members were actually shot dead. And the last march they had was up the Falls Road for a burial of some of their compatriots and comrades. And after that, they didn't commemorate again.
3: Instead, she says, many in the nationalist community felt shame that they'd served in the army of a country that, after all that had happened, many of them no longer felt part of.
17: It was hidden. It wasn't talked about at all. My grandfather returned his war medals. He didn't want them. He didn't want that reminder.
3: These stories of young Irish nationalists like Siobhan's grandfather, who fought for the British, were often kept quiet, even from their own families.
17: Telling his story is like telling everybody else's as well. It gives people the confidence to come out and say, my grandfather was also in the army.
15: So more and more people from the nationalist community are discovering this and getting in contact?
17: Yes, they are indeed.
3: Historian Jason Burke puts this greater willingness now to talk about the part that nationalist soldiers played in the Great War down to the Northern Ireland peace process, a process that began 30 years ago.
13: And I think it's fair to say that the First World War has been beneficial in terms of cross-community commemoration. There are aspects of the war where unionists and nationalists are known to have fought side by side and achieved a great victory. That's something which has been used in recent years in order to promote peace and reconciliation for Irish nationalists to be able to engage with their First World War past.
3: Hundred and 10 years ago, all those Irishmen, Jason's great-uncle George, my great-grandfather Josiah, Siobhan's grandfather Michael, came here to northern France, to the banks of the River Somme. Along with young Englishmen, Scotsmen, Welshmen, soldiers from Newfoundland, Canada, even a contingent from Bermuda, faced the German army on that first day, the 1st of July 1916. Over 3 million soldiers from both sides would fight in the weeks of battle that followed. By the end of it, the British had advanced 11 kilometres.
18: Hi, Poppy.
19: Hi, Jordan. Lovely to meet you.
18: Thank you so much for meeting us.
3: Poppy Mercier is a battlefield tour guide.
18: So when we talk about the Somme, yeah. I've driven past lots of different memorials. It's not been one place. Would it have been all around us? How far
19: all around us? We're looking at sort of 20-25 kilometre front, and that's just for the British. So we're looking at miles and miles of fighting, and this is just one very tiny sector of this.
3: Gazing out across this stretch of lush green fields, interrupted only by passing tractors, it's hard to imagine the chaos and horror of back then. A quagmire of mud and bodies and barbed wire, filled with the stench and deafening sound of war.
18: So where we're standing, that's where those men have to get past to get at each other, the Germans this way, the British
19: so
18: that way.
19: So the Germans are defending this whole area. They do not want this area to fall into British hands, whereas the British are desperate to take this area because strategically it's a very important place. It was the breadbasket of France. Okay. It's also where there was lots of coal mining industry. And one of the biggest things you need for a war is industry. You need coal.
3: Poppy takes me up to a hill to see what's known as the Loch Nagar Crater. This is where, on the first day of the battle, the British Army detonated a huge explosion. The aim was to confuse the enemy as British soldiers attacked. It followed a week of intense bombardment to try to weaken German defences.
18: It's absolutely massive. So how did they do it? It looks like a moon crater.
19: It does, doesn't it? So what you're seeing here is the result of a large system of tunnels dug by men of the Royal Engineers, specialist tunnellers who in their previous life have been coal miners. And they ran these tunnels underneath the German front lines, underneath no man's land, to create this massive diversionary explosion.
3: Early on the morning of the 1st of July, the British detonated 19 of these huge buried bombs.
20: The noise rose to a crescendo such as I'd never heard before. Noise which made all bombardments that we'd heard in the previous days seem like nothing at all. And the effect of the bombardment created a sort of hysterical feeling.
3: It was the loudest man-made explosion until the atomic bomb 30 years later. 2 minutes afterwards, the whistle sounded, ordering British soldiers to climb out of their trenches and attack. The British were so confident their plan had worked, many soldiers were told to walk. But it hadn't worked. The Germans were waiting.
19: Unfortunately, a lot of the shells were duds that were used, so they just didn't explode. But the one thing the British were not expecting was how well the Germans had dug in underground.
18: Right.
19: So they had had 2 years to construct these beautifully ornate systems of tunnels, which were essentially impregnable.
18: So when the men went over the top that first wave, 7:30, if they get past the British barbed wire, they've got to get past the German barbed wire and there's shell holes and so on. What's facing them in the German trenches?
19: Machine guns. That was the biggest problem they faced. And the Germans had a field of fire that completely covered the front line. It was the British of the 29th Division that went over first. And their attack was not particularly successful. So the Newfoundlanders were sent in to try and reinforce that attack about an hour later. The Newfoundland regiment was approximately 700-800 men. And the next morning, there was only 68 of them left.
13: 68?
19: 68. And where we're standing in Newfoundland Park is really quite special to me because this is where my great uncle was on the morning of 1st July.
18: Here?
19: Here, yes.
18: Oh, wow.
19: Yeah, so he was in one of the trenches just behind us. And just as he was leaving the trench, he was shot in the chest.
18: So he didn't even make it that far?
19: No, he got pulled back by one of his comrades into the trench and it was that probably saved his life.
3: Standing here now, I feel like I can hear the noise of the battle, the carnage, the shouts, the machine gun fire, the cries of the wounded. A little way further along this line is where the Irish soldiers from the 36th Ulster Division, including my great-grandfather, were based. We know that when they went over the top, the two sides were so close, they and the Germans were actually engaging in hand-to-hand combat. I remember seeing a mace in the museum in Belfast. It's something we usually associate with medieval battles. This heavy club with its big spiked metal head. But they used it here, at the Somme. The Irish battalions in particular. And the Irish losses were immense. I remember the Belfast historian Jason Burke telling me.
13: The Ulster Division is about 16,000-17,000 strong. They suffer 5,500 casualties, of which about half of those are fatalities in just 2 days. Many of them in the 1st of July, but a 2nd of July as well. So those are hefty numbers from a geographical area as small as Ulster was, with a sparse population, a seismic and horrific loss.
3: And there'd be more losses, of course, in the months to come.
13: For Irish nationalists, really, their moment arrives in September of 1916, where they're tasked with liberating the villages of Gilmont and Ginchy. The Irish divisions were successful in liberating those villages, but again, it was at a terrible cost. You know, several thousand casualties, of which about 1,000 were fatalities. You know, so the Belfast, Ulster and Irish losses at the Battle of the Somme throughout the 141 days were horrendous.
3: Hearing those stories, seeing those battlefields in northern France and the memorials to those who died, it's got me thinking again about my own great-grandfather Josiah and what he might have gone through. And something I struggle to understand is why a young man from rural Ireland, a world away from international politics, would volunteer to go to war. To try and find out, I've come back to the Untold Museum in Belfast.
12: Yes, very much still a building site.
3: But eventually this... Dr. Laura Patrick is the museum's director. She's offered to look into my great-grandfather's story, and I've come to hear what she's discovered.
18: So what I'd been told sort of through the family is that he's from Oma, really rural Ulster. He had been gassed, and then that a shell had hit a trench and he'd been buried, and he came back a very different person.
12: So we actually did a little bit of research.
18: Okay.
12: And so he served with the 9th Battalion, the Royal Enniskilling Fusiliers. It's his local regiment. They had their depot in Oma. And he served from September 1914 until March 1918.
4: 4 years.
12: Yes, he did a long service. Was injured in July of 1916 at the Somme. And because of that, he wore a silver star to indicate that he had had an injury.
4: But he went back?
12: He went back.
18: Why would he ever go back? Was that common?
12: Yes, because it was a career for a lot of them. It was their service and it was the love of the regiment. He was discharged in March of 1918 because of shell shock.
18: Wow.
12: You're saying he came back a changed man.
18: Yeah.
12: He absolutely did.
18: We didn't know any of this. Is all to hear this officially is, wow.
12: Yeah.
18: I still cannot believe that after you get gassed and seeing people buried alive, that you go back for 4 years of that.
3: Maybe that shell shock, or PTSD as we'd call it now, helps explain the man he was when he came home. A very different person to the young man who left his small town in 1914. And we've already heard from historian Jason Burke how much the Ireland that Josiah and the other Irish soldiers came back to had also changed. By 1920, the British government is looking for a way out, a political solution. That December, it brings in the Government of Ireland Act. The following year, Ireland is divided into North and South. And out of the ashes of the First World War in the Somme, the present-day Republic of Ireland will be born. And two new nations created, who must now try to learn to live together on one island, side by side. All these years later, the remains of around 100 British and Commonwealth soldiers are still found on these old battlefields every year. Each one is given a proper funeral, their death marked. Today, there's a burial of a First World War soldier who couldn't be identified.
7: Let us commend our fallen comrade to God's love and mercy.
2: They shall not grow old, as we who are left grow old. Age shall not weary them, nor the years condemn. At the going down of the sun and in the morning, we will remember them.
7: We will remember them.

0: That, I mean, the tears were tripping me during that. I was so surprised at how much that touched me. And there is something very beautiful in someone, even 110 years later, getting these honours that they deserve from the army. The question I keep asking myself is, would I do what they did? Would I go to war? And I hope I'd be brave enough if the call came, if the cause was right. Because when I think of what these young men went through at the Somme, when I think of the sacrifices they made, what comes up for me is the sheer weight of responsibility on leaders. Because if you're going to ask men and women to sacrifice themselves, if you're going to ask them to give their today for our tomorrow, you can't take those sacrifices for granted. And so however we choose to remember the Somme, can we do it in a way that means that we're not going to repeat the mistakes of the past?
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2: I'm Josephine Cassidy, and I'm in Kenya following a nurse and a lawyer who are taking on multinational agrochemical companies, as well as the Kenyan government and regulator in the courts. They claim that pesticides sold in the country could be affecting farmers' health.
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5: 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This week on The Media Show, as wildfires burn across parts of France and Spain, we're speaking to journalists working on the front lines and finding out how they balance reporting the story and staying safe. One photo in particular has had a lot of pickup in the media. A couple on a beach are calmly watching clouds of smoke on the horizon. We'll hear how the photographer captured the shot with their phone. Also on the show, we're joined by the editor-in-chief of The Economist to discuss her interview with Elon Musk. Sani Minton-Beddoes tells us how she arranged it directly with Musk, how she planned her questions and the reaction. Musk has since called her a traitor to the West. It's all coming up on The Media Show on the BBC World Service after the news.
6: BBC News with Danielle Yawovietska. Iran has continued to strike at targets in the region after the US military said it had completed a heavy wave of airstrikes against Tehran. Kuwait says an Iranian strike has killed one person. The Jordanian military says it shot down five Iranian missiles. Earlier, the US military said it hit dozens of targets belonging to Iran's Revolutionary Guard Corps. Iranian media said those strikes killed three people. Egypt says Wednesday's fire on two gas storage vessels in the Mediterranean port of Damietta was caused by a drone attack. Our international editor Jeremy Bowen says the conflict is widening.
7: If you look right across the region, on every front, there are red lights showing. The continuing problems in Lebanon, terrible scenes going on still in Gaza, escalation of violence between Jewish settlers who are very much on the rampage and Palestinians in the West Bank. So the lesson that we've learned over many years with the Middle East is that these things do not end without consequences, not just in the region, but more widely as well. And those consequences can go on for a very long time.
6: President Zelensky says eight people were killed in the latest Russian missile and drone attacks on Ukrainian cities. Six people died near Dnipro when their house collapsed. Rescue efforts are underway in Lviv, where a residential building was hit. President Zelensky again appealed to allies for more air defence systems. The Ukrainian MP, Lisa Yasko, stressed that these are scarce.
8: My heart is not in peace for all these weeks, because if before I knew that we have Patriots and we have air defense and that we can trust our air defense, now is the situation when we actually know that we are having zero or very shortage, and we are in a big shortage of all these records, which means for sure there will be victims, for sure there will be families killed, children, women, men, elderly.
6: Around 8,000 people have been evacuated as wildfires fanned by strong winds threaten a resort and villages on the Greek island of Crete. Officials say three firefighters have been killed. Much of Europe has suffered devastating wildfires, including Spain and France. In France, there is at least some let-up, says our Paris correspondent Hugh Schofield.
9: Last night, there were flare-ups. There are still outbreaks. Constant vigilance is required, but it is obviously not going out of control. The weather is improving. There might even be a little bit of rain this morning. Temperatures have dropped back down from that very high of 40 degrees yesterday. And they're speaking for the first time of allowing evacuees back in.
6: Forecasters have, however, warned that fire-prone conditions will spread towards the centre of the continent and to Greece and Turkey. World news from the BBC. The Japanese Prime Minister Sanae Takaichi says the number of people now known to have died after the powerful earthquake in the south of the country has risen to 30. Rescuers are still working to find survivors. Several aftershocks have rattled the area since the initial quake. Thousands of displaced residents are now staying in evacuation centres, though the challenge is to keep them cool and hydrated as the region battles sweltering heat. Australia's internet regulator says it's begun legal action against the messaging platform Telegram over its failure to remove terrorism material. The country's e-safety commissioner said the platform did not remove some of the material even after it was reported. This included content linked to the live-streamed 2019 Christchurch mosque shootings in New Zealand, ISIS beheadings and a mass shooting in the United States. Telegram has rejected the allegations. The new Hindu nationalist government in India's West Bengal has been forced to bring back eggs to free school meals. This follows a backlash from teachers, nutritionists and parents. Our Global Affairs reporter Sasha Schlichter has this report.
10: For millions of underprivileged children in India, school lunch is the most nutritious and sometimes only meal they eat all day. Yet when Prime Minister Narendra Modi's BJP won state elections in West Bengal for the first time in May, keen to project its Hindu nationalist agenda, it said school meals would now be provided by a religious charity offering only vegetarian food, which did not include eggs. There was a strong public reaction, with critics saying this would take away a key source of protein.
6: A signed Argentina football shirt worn by Lionel Messi at the World Cup has been sold at auction for $66,000. Balls used in the opening match and the final were also snapped up in a sale that raised money for FIFA's Global Citizen charity. And that's the latest BBC News.
5: Welcome to The Explanation from the BBC World Service. I'm Ros Atkins and this is The Media Show. We're here to explain the trends behind the fast-changing media landscape. This week on The Media Show, we're looking at the challenges of reporting the wildfires in France and in Spain. We're joined by a TV reporter out in the field and we'll hear the backstory of an extraordinary photo that has been published on front pages around the world. Also, we'll discuss interviewing Elon Musk. The editor-in-chief of The Economist will tell us about her experience. The huge wildfires that have been burning in France and in Spain in recent days have dominated news coverage in Europe this week. And of course, reporting a story of this nature is a challenge. We wanted to understand how journalists are approaching it. And our first guest is Sadia Chowdhury, a correspondent at Sky News. She's been working in southwest France. Here's a clip from one of her recent reports.
11: Just behind me here on the left, more fire right next to a pylon, also there in the bushes. It is also here on our left, more fire spreading very quickly.
5: Well, Sadia is with us on The Media Show. And first of all, Sadia, just tell us where you are, please.
11: So we are, hi by the way, we are in Lanton in the Gironde area, and right around us we can see forests have been burnt. The business behind me has also been burnt. The business owners live in a house on this side that has also been burnt. The car that is in the driveway had gone up in flames. It sits like a little bit of a rust, a wrangled piece of rust now. You can still smell some of that smoke. And the ground is still very hot. And I just remind you that we're going through a heat wave here right now. The outside temperature is over 40 degrees. It is not pleasant.
5: And when you arrived in the region, Sadia, the fires by their very nature are hugely dangerous and hugely unpredictable. How did you decide where to go and how to stay safe while also reporting the story as closely as you would want?
11: So naturally, when you come to cover a wildfire, you do want to see the wildfire. You want to find where it is, examine how big it is, relay that back to our audiences. So we did a lot of fire tracking. We spoke to local authorities. We spoke to people on the ground about what they'd seen, where it is. Fires you can track quite easily because of the smoke. And certainly over the last few days, there were thick pillars of black smoke going up to the sky. So it was very easy to find it. But we had a lot of help from people that are also in the aircraft. So an EU Swedish contingent, actually, who are doing the water bombing from their aircrafts. The guy who's in charge of that gave us a lot of intel as well. So we've been using lots of different sources to try and figure out where the safest place is for us to be, because we also want to be at the heart of the story. And that is why that clip you saw, that's why we ended up there, because we wanted to see right from at the front line how the firefighters and the local farmers who are also involved are tackling this.
5: Yes, and some of your reporting has been extraordinary, and you've been extraordinarily close at times to the flames. How do you judge when that's an appropriate distance? How do you judge when you need to get out of there?
11: Well, you know, a lot of it is down to the constant risk assessments that we're doing, not just here on the ground, but also from London, from our news desk, our foreign desk, keeping across what's happening, how bad it is. Well, there's a lot of communication between my producer here, Simone Bailivo, and our foreign desk in London. They are routinely looking at what the risk is, how far we can go. We're also really engaging with the people here. So that is the fire teams, the farmers. We listen to them. If they say to us something is unsafe, in fact, it's really interesting. You can be somewhere with loads of fire crews and also loads of farmers, and everyone's just sort of waiting around. You can see a fire in the distance, and suddenly someone will say, it's time to go. And nobody hesitates. No one tries to urge somebody else to do something or say, wait, hang on, I have to do something first. Everyone just picks up and leaves instantly. And so we've learned that as well. We're going with whatever the locals here are doing and listening to that. And I think you have to do that because this is their operation. They are leading it. They are the ones who are involved in knowing what's possible and what's not. These forests are really dense and thick. We couldn't go in there by ourselves without having that engagement with other people.
5: Sadia, just at the beginning of our conversation, you were saying you want to get to the heart of the story. And of course, every journalist's instinct is to do that. How do you balance the desire to get close, to capture the pictures of the flames, to speak to those affected, while also giving your audience a broader sense of what's happening with the fires and the story across the region? Can you do both of those things, or do you have to focus on one element of that?
11: No, absolutely. I think you can. I think nowadays, especially, I mean, previously, a few years ago, we would have really been focusing on TV content. So that means we would have been positioned in one place doing lives, perhaps hour by hour. Now we're so multi-platformed. We're thinking about blogs. We're thinking about video content. We're thinking about TV lives as well in all of that. So we're really engaging with as many people as we can to try and get all of the story that we can, the whole story, and get it out as quickly as we can. So, for example, our online blog is the quickest way, and often you can't stop somewhere, it's not safe, mm-hmm. but you can describe it in a blog, or you can describe it in one of these short videos that we do for online.
5: Sadia, we appreciate you joining us in the middle of such a busy reporting time for you. That's Sadia Chowdhury from Sky News. And of course, you can see the coverage from Sadia and her colleagues on the Sky News website and the Sky News television channel. Well, one of the defining images of this wildfire coverage has been a photo, which I'm sure many of you have seen. It shows a couple calmly sitting on a beach in France. They're under a sun umbrella with their beach kit all around them, watching huge clouds of smoke rise from wildfires just across the water. It was on the front page of lots of newspapers around the world and was taken by Maximilian Lamy from the AFP news agency. And we're going to speak to his manager at the AFP now, Mehdi Leboucherat, who's AFP's global director. Mehdi, tell us the story of this photo. How did Maximilian come to be on that beach next to those two people?
12: So Max was actually on holidays in Lacanau, like a lot of our journalists at the time. So he was just not working. It was not his working day, and he was on holidays. And when the fire started, he decided to pretty much quickly move on and to tell it, put his family on security outside of the region. And he started to move away because he realized that it was very dangerous with the plumes of smoke rising in the air. And he started to take his car. And of course, it was like lunchtime. And he was with his daughter, his partner. They started to be a bit hungry and they stopped. They parked the car away from the beach and he started to walk around to try to find an open restaurant. And he stopped on that beach in Lacanau, which is Mouchik Beach. And he saw that a lot of people were still casually sunbathing and looking at the front, and then stumble on those in this couple, and the only thing he had was his phone. So that picture was not taken with a real camera, but was taken with a phone. And as we say, the best camera you have is the phone, the camera you have in your pocket. So he had his phone, took his phone out, and started to shoot. And immediately he realized that he had an amazing picture. He started to look around, take a few pictures, and then he restabilized and took that shot, which is, as you say, it's striking, amazing. And for the people who have not yet seen the picture, when we saw the picture landing on our screens at AFP in Paris at the headquarters, we saw that it was an amazing shot, and we just stopped everything. And literally, with my editor, with photo editor, we're like, "Oh my gosh, wow, that is the shot!" So just to describe, so on the right hand side of the picture, you have a lady taking a picture with her phone, and on the left hand side, you have the man with his leg casually crossed. Both laid back on as lounging on the beach, and on the back side, on the back of the picture as a background, you have a huge plume of dark smoke. And so it was a sunny day, but of course there's the sun is blocked by the smoke, so it created that apocalyptic scene, which is striking because it is it shows it's unique. It's like as you know, Cartier Bresson used to say, like l'instant décisif, like it's the decisive moment of the photo where you take that and it combines, it's a contrast between the leisure and the disaster, the vertigo of times, like that inertia that we all feel, and that sense of, oh my gosh, like everything is burning, so what do I do? And I just sit idle on a beach.
5: You describe it incredibly well. I'm looking at it as you describe it, and they're sitting under the umbrella with Pastiche 51 on the branding of the umbrella, which of course is a very famous French brand as well. Mehdi, we appreciate you taking us through it, and thank you very much indeed to your colleague as well for capturing that moment and of course publishing it, something that many news organizations have used. That's Mehdi Leboucherat, the AFP's global director, here with us on The Media Show. This is The Media Show with me, Ros Atkins. Thank you for joining us on the BBC World Service. Now, very few people in the world get the chance to interview Elon Musk, but last week he spent 90 minutes with The Economist's editor-in-chief, Sani Minton-Beddoes. It was all for her show, The Insider. And as you'd imagine, it's drawn a lot of attention, not least because of how Musk has reacted since it was published. He's called his interviewer a traitor to the West. So there is a lot to discuss. I've been speaking to Sani Minton-Beddoes, and I started by asking her about how the interview came about.
13: I know Elon a bit, not well, but I've met him before over the years, and I saw him at an event in California in the spring, and I asked him whether he would be willing to come on my show. And I had just spoken to Jamie Dimon, to Dario Amodei, so I think he knew about it. And he said, interestingly, he said, get in touch with me, DM me on X, which was surprising. He said, I want people to get in touch with me on my own platform. So I did DM him, and he got back and said, get in touch again after the SpaceX IPO, which was, as you know, in June. So I sent him another note then, and noticed that a couple of days later, there was a thumbs up against it. So I sent a note saying, how do we make this happen? And literally a day or two later, I got an email from someone in his Tesla office. And, you know, then we just made the arrangements. The next time I was in the US was a couple of weeks later, and I said I'd be happy to come to Texas to the Tesla Gigafactory, which is where we did it. And that was literally it.
14: So there was no negotiation over must talk about this or must talk about
13: that? Nothing. I never do that anyway, actually, to be clear. I will have a conversation with people I'm having these interviews with, saying, this is a conversation. It's not, and I really mean this, the purpose of the insider interviews is to have a conversation with someone. It's not a kind of prosecutorial gotcha kind of approach. Of course, I push back if I, you know, if there's something I disagree with or doesn't make sense. But, you know, in the interviews, whether it's with, you know, Prime Minister Netanyahu or Tucker Carlson, I mean, sometimes they've been sort of slightly contentious moments, but I'm really trying to have a conversation.
14: You're trying to have a conversation, Sandy, but just a glance at Elon Musk's X feed would tell you that the chance of him saying things that require challenge are high. So I wonder, how do you prepare for this conversation, as you put it, interviewers, others might put it?
13: So I did a lot. I mean, I have a fantastic bunch of colleagues. We had a kind of hive mind brainstorm. What would be interesting to talk to him about? What are interesting things I should read? I listened to hours and hours of Elon's previous interviews over the years, of which he's given many. I, you know, read some of the sci-fi books that he often talks about. I'd never read any Ian Banks before. I'm now actually rather enjoying it. And then I did some stuff that was sort of, you know, not such fun. He, as you know, a few weeks ago put up on X this movie by a German producer, a very controversial film called Citizen Vigilante, which is a very bad movie, but really horrific glorification of vigilante violence. It starts with this kind of ominous music, and it just says Europe, and it's basically a ghastly, totally weird depiction of Europe as a dystopian hellhole. And I thought, if I'm going to talk to him about this, I should have watched it. And you can't, at least I couldn't work out how to get it in the UK. And I was watching it on the plane from LA to Austin, and it is on my phone. And it's literally the first time in my life that I've been embarrassed to be watching a film. And I was just hoping that the person sitting next to me couldn't see what I was watching, because it was just awful.
14: So that's a lot of preparation. I wonder, we sometimes speak to people on the media show who actually game out how an interview would go. They get a colleague to play the role of the person they're interviewing. Do you do that?
13: I didn't do that. I have done that once or twice in the past. I didn't do that for this one. But I do have I've sort of thought about what areas I want to cover, what kinds of questions I want to ask, so that I can kind of adjust where we're going depending on where the conversation goes. And in this case, it was kind of tricky because I had no idea whether we would have 30 minutes or an hour. And it was just, with Elon, you just have no clue. You know, he seemed to be, at the time, really enjoying it, and it was 90 minutes.
15: I can tell you, as I would expect artificial intelligence to be far greater than the sum of human intelligence, like far greater. In fact, I think AI may exceed the sum of human intelligence in around 5 years.
16: In 5 years?
15: Roughly 5 years is my guess. So there really won't be anything that AI can't do better than humans, apart from being human, perhaps.
16: In a more prosaic level, what will life be like?
15: The most likely outcome is an age of amazing abundance, where anyone can have anything they can think of.
14: Well, we'll get into whether he did enjoy it or not in a moment, because he's had some thoughts to share subsequently. But tell us about, you get there, you get to the factory. What are your first interactions with him before you sit down and do the interview? Because often in these interviews, when, as you'll know this very well, when you turn up to interview incredibly senior people, they'll have a lot of people around them organizing that interview, as well as the person themselves.
13: Normally in these situations, as you say, there's a kind of huge clutch of people around, and there wasn't a sort of big PR machine. And so we were all, you know, for a while sitting around waiting, wondering, you know, we were due to start, I think, at noon. And I think we actually started at 1:30 or closer to 2. So we were waiting, and in he comes, and we sit down and, you know, chit-chat for 10 seconds and start. I have never had so little kind of handling around someone, such sort of immediacy and informality, and actually kind of all credit to him. I mean, he decided he wanted to do this, and he did it, and that was it. And there was no sort of, you know, none of these endless conversations that you sometimes have to have with people around, what are you trying to do and why and so forth, nothing.
14: Wonder Zani, as you start recording, have you got in your mind that while some people will listen or watch the whole interview, a lot of people are going to see clips, they're going to see moments, and they could well go viral. They may even misrepresent a section of the exchange that you were having with Elon Musk. Have you got in your mind that there is that risk, if you like, throughout the recording?
13: So I'm obviously aware of that, because clearly we put up clips from interviews. But I honestly, when I sit down and start having these conversations and start asking questions, I get completely caught up in the moment. And I get completely caught up in the conversation I'm having. And so quite often I ask things that are, you know, I haven't thought about asking. They're completely caused or triggered by an answer someone's given. So the genuinely honest answer is no, I'm not in the moment. I'm not sitting there thinking. In fact, I say things I know that end up going viral that I haven't planned out.
16: Why should you be able to shape European politics? You don't even live there.
15: I think of it as the sort of the West collectively.
16: But do you see why this makes people think, live there?
15: I think of it as the sort of the West collectively.
16: But do you see why this makes people think that this man who has all this power, he's the world's

0: Can I also ask you about truth? Because Elon Musk's feed on X is full of things which aren't true. And here at the BBC, needless to say, we're working to establish things that are true. At The Economist, you're doing that too. It's at the heart of journalism. I wonder what insights you got into a man who is responsible for pushing and amplifying vast amounts of things which aren't true.
1: That's what, for me, is the probably the most important, most disturbing, and most sort of fundamental contradiction of Elon Musk. Because on the one hand, he says that the most important thing for AI is for humans to make sure that the AIs are maximally truth-seeking. But yet, a man who's so focused on being, quote, maximally truth-seeking, as you say, fosters on X a whole cesspit of things that are not truthful.
2: Nonsense.
3: Now, Elon, you have, what is it, close to 250 million followers on X.
2: Yeah,
3: because you say things like,
2: popular guy,
3: quote, civil war in Britain is inevitable, just a question
2: on the current
3: of
2: trends,
3: when.
2: Yes.
3: I mean, when were you last in the UK?
2: A few years ago.
3: Exactly. So I live there. I'm there the whole time. That is nonsense.
2: You live out a cloistered existence.
3: No, I don't, actually. And the numbers also disprove what you say.
2: What numbers?
3: All the numbers about crime. London is a much safer city than any city in the United States.
1: When you get to questions of much of politics, he deals in caricature. He deals in hyperbole. He deals in, I think, very dangerous sort of netherworld of really appalling areas that don't foster, in my view, truth-seeking at all. And so this is a huge contradiction with the man. And that for me, actually, was the most interesting sort of takeaway from,
0: does he see that contradiction?
1: The whole thing. No, I don't think he does. And I think his reaction, his somewhat aggressive reaction to me in the days after the interview, suggests that he doesn't see that.
0: Well, let's finish by asking you about that. So the interview got set up relatively simply by the sounds of it. You got more time than you were expecting. But once it was put into the public domain, Elon Musk has been very directly attacking you.
1: His initial reaction was to sort of repost a bunch of reactions to it on his feed. And then a couple of days after, or one day after, he put out Zany Interview with Zany, or something like that. Zany Interview with Zany MB, which is my X handle. And I actually reposted that because I thought it was quite funny. And I had heard via people who knew him that it wasn't a terribly negative reaction at all. And then suddenly, a couple of days after that, there were these very aggressive ones that I was a traitor to the West. I was a woke NPC, and I didn't actually know what an NPC was. A non-player character. And they were more and more aggressive. I honestly don't know. I'm a bit bemused by it. Don't quite understand.
0: You're bemused by it, but is there something stronger? Do you feel scared by that or intimidated by that level of attack from someone with that platform?
1: I don't. I mean, people say all kinds of things on X and on these platforms. I've sort of learned to not look at the comments. If you scroll through them and you read hundreds of things being how awful you are, it's not very pleasant, so just don't do it. I'm sure someone would tell me if there's something I need to really worry about. I'm just genuinely bemused at that kind of level of vitriol and reaction.
0: That was Zany Minton-Beddoes, the editor-in-chief of The Economist. Many thanks to Zany, who's our last guest on this edition of the programme. Thanks as ever for your company, and we'll see you again soon. Bye-bye.

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1: This is the BBC World Service with the story of two peoples divided by conflict, but still connected by friendship and hope.
2: The war that followed Hamas's attacks on Israel in October 2023 has made crossing from the occupied West Bank into Israel harder than ever. Yet every day, Palestinian patients are met at checkpoints by Israeli volunteers and driven to hospitals in Israel for life-saving specialized treatment. I'm Naomi Sherbel-Ball. I'll be meeting the Palestinian families who depend on these journeys and the Israelis who keep showing up despite their own grief and fear.
3: We are all victims.
2: But while some patients can still cross from the West Bank, those stuck

0: 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What is happening to them?
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3: And I'm Simon Jack.
2: And together we host Good Bad Billionaire, the programme that explains exactly how the world's richest people made all their money.
3: Today we will explain how a kid from Kansas utilised his online obsessions to become the world's first content creator billionaire.
2: Better known as Mr. Beast, Jimmy Donaldson has undertaken increasingly complicated online stunts to become one of the most influential digital entrepreneurs on the planet. But how exactly did he get so rich?
3: Find out on Good Bad Billionaire after the news.
4: BBC News with Danielle Yawovietska. Iran has continued to strike at targets in the region after the US military said it had completed a heavy wave of airstrikes against Tehran overnight. Kuwait says an Iranian strike on a building in the north of the country killed one person. Jordan says it shot down five Iranian missiles. Egypt says Wednesday's fire on two gas storage vessels in the Mediterranean port of Damietta was caused by a drone attack. The Egyptian cabinet said the incident was being investigated. President Zelensky says eight people were killed and dozens injured in overnight Russian missile and drone attacks across Ukraine. He said most of the nearly 300 drones were intercepted. Poland's Prime Minister Donald Tusk says an unidentified object which entered Polish airspace in the early hours was probably a Russian ballistic missile. He said it had left a 10-metre crater. The EU said it underlined how Russia's aggression threatens the whole of Europe. Reports from Russia indicate that Ukraine has continued drone attacks on the Wildberries retail group. A fire broke out at a warehouse in the Pienza region, and Wildberries itself confirmed a blaze at a logistics hub further east. Australia's internet regulator is beginning legal action against the messaging platform Telegram over its failure to remove terrorism material. Telegram rejects the allegations. Around 8,000 people have been evacuated from a tourist resort and villages on the Greek island of Crete to escape wildfires. Much of Europe has been gripped by heatwaves and drought and has suffered numerous devastating wildfires, including in Spain and France. The new Hindu nationalist government in India's West Bengal state has been forced to bring eggs back to free school meals. In May, the BJP said a religious charity would provide only vegetarian meals as part of its Hindu nationalist agenda. Critics said eggs were a key source of protein for children from poor families. BBC News.
2: Welcome to Good Bad Billionaire from the BBC World Service. 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
3: We take them from zero to their first million, and then from a million onto a billion.
2: My name is Xing Xing, and I'm a journalist, author, and podcaster.
3: And I'm Simon Jack, I'm the BBC's business editor.
2: And on this episode, we have someone who, I have to admit, initially passed me by when they became quite so famous.
3: I think that's right. I mean, this was a whole category of things you can do to make money that once upon a time didn't exist. And the first time I became aware of it was when I became aware of how big YouTube was becoming and how many viewers it had. And I asked friends and family, I said, what are people watching on YouTube? And back came the answer.
2: It's the YouTube channel Mr. Beast. Well, Jimmy Donaldson's YouTube channel is the most popular YouTube channel on earth. It's got almost 500 million subscribers.
3: He's been described as the Mozart of the attention economy. And he once said, once you know how to make a video go viral, it's just about how to get as many out as possible. You can practically make unlimited money.
2: He is currently worth $2.5 billion, according to Fortune magazine.
3: His YouTube channel is known for extreme personal stunts, like being buried alive for 7 days, the game show style content with prizes of millions of dollars, homes, cars, even a private island.
2: And he's also known for videos where he gives huge sums of cash to those in need. But his charity for content model has made people wonder, is this just a billionaire who's just reshaping capitalism?
3: Yeah, some people have called it charity porn. He's just monetizing charity to ultimately sell more adverts.
2: Well, let's understand who Mr. Beast, aka Jimmy Donaldson, really is.
3: James Stevenson Donaldson, nicknamed Jimmy, of course, was born in 1998 in Wichita, Kansas, USA. His parents are both in the military when he was young, so he was looked after by au pairs, nannies for much of the time. He's the middle child of three siblings. And as a child, the family moved three times around the southern United States. So according to his mother, Sue, there were no cousins, no aunts, no uncles. It was really just us.
2: Jimmy's parents split up in 2007, right when he was around 8. Sue actually wrote a book about the domestic abuse she says she experienced, which his dad, Charles, hasn't publicly commented on. And Jimmy won't discuss his father in the media, but he has no longer any contact with him. Sue retired from the military and the family moved to Greenville, South Carolina, where she headed up the reserve officers training course at the university.
3: Now, Jimmy attended a local Christian private school. It was conservative. Punishment for bad behavior was writing out Bible verses. He has described himself as an introvert. He often talks about how difficult he finds casual conversation, which is kind of weird for what he does. He didn't have many friends, he says, and rarely went out with other kids on the weekend. But he loves sport, especially baseball. And around age 15, though, he was diagnosed with Crohn's disease, autoimmune inflammatory bowel condition. That meant he had to drop out of playing sport, so more time inside at home.
2: And he spent a lot of time indoors on his computer on YouTube. So as this whole episode is about how to get rich and getting rich off YouTube, let's do a quick kind of potted history of the platform. So YouTube was founded in 2005 as a site for sharing videos uploaded by users, and it adopted the slogan, broadcast yourself. And through the late 2000s, a lot more people were spending their time online. It grew really rapidly.
3: And Google came in and bought it for $1.65 billion. And everyone at that time, I remember thinking, gosh, that seems a lot of money for something, which is basically people just posting videos of themselves. But I can tell you right now that conservative estimate of what YouTube is worth is something like $500 billion, like half a trillion. It's one of the most successful platforms ever invented. But it's got a very interesting economic commercial model. Basically, YouTube give channels 55% of their ad revenue. It keeps the other 45%. And initially, only a few high-profile channels could monetize their videos. But within a few years, there was a whole new wave of creators who post videos and turned posting videos into the job that we know it is today. This is not the first time we've come across this sort of thing. What's amazing is that all these creators, they're all posting their own content. And they're all inadvertently working for Google, in a sense, because that money goes to YouTube, which goes to Google.
2: Well, by 2010, Justin Bieber was releasing his song Baby. YouTube was becoming recognized as a legitimate pipeline to creating pop stars. At the same time, there was a new kind of star being created. A YouTuber called PewDiePie launched his channel in 2010, commentating on people playing video games. And at the start of 2013, this creator had 4 million subscribers. By the end of the year, he had 20 million. He was the most subscribed to YouTube channel.
3: And this is the world that Jimmy grew up in. He was a fan of PewDiePie. At age 11, he uploaded his first videos of himself playing Minecraft and Call of Duty. Age 13, he started a new channel, which he called Mr. Beast. He tried video game commentary, which seems nuts to me, but I know it was incredibly popular. And then he made videos estimating how much money YouTube has made. Quite interesting. He made hundreds of videos with minimal traction. But Jimmy has been described, those that know him, as obsessive. And with sport no longer an option because of his Crohn's disease, he turned his fixation into YouTube and how it works.
2: After graduating from school in 2016, Jimmy enrolled in Pitt Community College, but he didn't actually go to classes. Instead, he thought that by studying YouTube, he could understand its algorithm and learn the secret to viral hits. And his Worst Intros series of videos poked fun at other YouTuber introductions and how they introduce themselves on video. It proved relatively popular and very meta. And he got his first check from YouTube when his channel, Mr. Beast, crossed 10,000 subscribers. But, you know, this was barely more than pocket money at the time. Still, Jimmy continued experimenting. He slowly made incremental gains in subscribers.
3: Yeah, and then he did something that quite a lot of our billionaires did. He told his mum he wanted to drop out of college and pursue YouTube full time. She told him that if he wasn't studying, he had to move out. So he did. At this point, he had around 250,000 subscribers. He wasn't making much from the adverts, enough to scrape by, though. So he moved into an apartment with friends who were similarly YouTube obsessed. And Jimmy said that for a few years, he was just relentlessly, unhealthily obsessed with studying virality. Important word here. Studying the YouTube algorithm.
2: Their research, Jimmy and his friends, was almost scientific. So they would take, for instance, thousands of thumbnails from YouTube, which is the kind of little image you see that acts as the cover for the video, to see if there was a correlation to the brightness of the image to how many views it would get. So for videos that got over 10 million views, they would count how often they would cut the camera angles.
3: That's so interesting. In January 2017, he released a video called I Counted to 100,000. That's exactly what it sounds like. He actually sat there for 40 hours And at the end, he looks deliriously at the camera and says, what am I doing with my life?
2: It's almost a bit like performance art in a way.
3: Yeah, it is. And it got 6.5 million views in a week. But this act of endurance was a formula he'd repeat over and over. Other videos, including reading every word in the dictionary.
2: Watching Jake Paul's rap video, It's Everyday Bro, for 10 hours straight. And alongside these endurance stunts, he's also making the kind of things that would appeal to teenage boys. And actually, the first time I heard of Mr. Beast was through my teenage cousins. He microwaved an iPhone. He wrapped himself in cling film. Kind of funny, silly, goofy stunts. After that counting video, however, Jimmy hit 1 million subscribers. And crucially for his business model, it also brought him his very first brand deal. It was a company called Quid, which is an app for trading digital collectible cards. It gave him $10,000 for sponsorship. And what he did with that 10 grand would eventually change the course of his life.
3: Yeah. And in fact, in the opening of his next video, he counts piles of cash and tells the audience, this is not my money. This is a new weekly series where I get companies to sponsor my videos and I give 100% of what they pay me away to random people. After he talks about Quid for a couple of minutes, we get to the heart of the video. He walks up to a homeless man who's holding a cardboard sign in the middle of a busy road. Jimmy hands him an envelope stuffed with $10,000. And at first, the man is in shock, in disbelief. Then he hugs Jimmy. Jimmy talks to him. The man describes falling on hard times. It's sort of heartbreaking. It's warming. The video is low quality, but Jimmy comes across as, you know, sweet and kind. And, you know, that becomes a bit of a pattern or a kind of, you know, if you like, an exemplar for some of the stuff he does in the future.
2: Yeah, and the video did resonate with people. So Jimmy did set about making more of this kind of content. He gave $1,000 to multiple homeless people. There are videos titled Tipping Uber Drivers, 10 grand, and Tipping Waitresses with Real Gold Bars. And I think it's worth reflecting on exactly what the videos look like as well, because I think if you haven't actually watched Mr. Beast content, you might be listening to all this and thinking to yourself, I mean, he's basically just making television, but for YouTube. But actually, when you watch a Mr. Beast video, like a recent one involved sort of fake crashing a plane in the wilderness and getting people to survive for as long as possible, that is essentially a television show that probably has been done before.
3: Yeah.
2: But the Mr. Beast version of that is, rather than spending time dwelling on any of the characters, you know, building up a rapport with the audience, like getting into their backstory, you don't know any of these people's names.
3: No.
2: They are just kind of characters in a Mr. Beast video, almost like video game NPCs in a sense.
3: Oh, that's interesting. Like non-player characters.
2: Exactly. So okay. The stories don't really matter. What matters is how many of them survive, the numbers involved, the big cash prize. It's not really about telling stories as much as it is about the stunt itself.
3: Yeah, well, it worked because he's soon earning $100,000 a month from his channel through advertising and sponsorship, but he was ploughing those profits back into the content. By the end of 2018, he released a video boasting he'd given away a total of $1 million.
2: He was also starting to grow the business side of Mr. Beast, which was becoming more than just Jimmy himself. So he was hiring school friends to help him plan and film the content. They began appearing with him on camera. This kind of crew of mates is a very big part of the Mr. Beast universe. And he was also professionalizing as a content creator. So he signed with a Dallas-based talent management and digital marketing agency. So he's kind of smartening up in a way. He's actually said the beauty of YouTube is double the effort isn't double the views. It's like 10 times. The first 1 million subscribers you get will take years, but the second will come in a few months. So by the end of 2019, YouTube announced that a Mr. Beast video was the most popular of that year, which they measured in likes. And it was called Make This Video the Most Liked Video on YouTube, the whole meta thing,
3: yeah.
2: Right? The video actually involves 7 young men being egged in various ways, and it got 11 million likes.
3: And Mr. Beast also made the top 10 most viewed creators list, a staggering 2.2 billion total views, making him number 7 overall, and just shows what a massive shift we are seeing in the way content is consumed.
2: But by this point, Mr. Beast videos were very high production value. He said that they take months of prep. A lot of them take 4 to 5 days of relentless film. There's a reason other people don't do what I do. And a single video was now costing him on average $300,000. The most expensive one was $1.2 million, a million of which was given to the contestant who could, as you can guess, keep his hand on a stack of cash for the longest amount of time. But Jimmy doesn't have to wait for a commissioner to greenlight his ideas and give him the money. You know, he doesn't have to hire a big crew. It's basically Jimmy and his friends filming mostly in Greenville, not Hollywood or London. So now we get to the coronavirus pandemic, which legacy media found very challenging. It's hard to go on a shoot when everything's on lockdown. Traditional television was even more expensive.
3: And with more people, especially kids during the pandemic, sat at home in front of a screen, the viewership exploded. By the end of 2020, he had 50 million subscribers and was named Creator of the Year at the Streamy Awards, which are the Oscars of YouTube.
2: That year, he also launched another channel, Mr. Beast Philanthropy, and it became home for his more philanthropic videos like giving 20,000 shoes to kids in Africa and I adopted 100 dogs. That channel gives 100% of its ad revenue, merch sales and sponsorship to charitable causes.
3: OK, but let's keep the total eyes on what Jimmy is actually earning at this point, because time and again, he stresses that he ploughs all this money back into his channel, saying money is a vehicle to do bigger videos, make better content. At the end of 2020, Forbes included him on their list of highest paid YouTube stars for the first time at number two, straight in number two, having made $24 million that year. So even if he's spending a large chunk of that on his content, it's pretty safe to say that at this point, Jimmy Donaldson, aka Mr. Beast, is a millionaire, age 22.
2: Well, let's take Mr. Beast from a million onto a billion. Like so many of our billionaires, Jimmy's first move was to diversify into the consumer market. So in 2020, he launched a company called Mr. Beast Burger as a ghost kitchen concept. You know, it allows fans to order branded meals through an app fulfilled by about 1,600 partner restaurants around the United States. So it's kind of like a modern day franchise system. He drives demand through his audience by talking about it. Other restaurants handle the production and shares in the profits. And a video of the launch event got 200 million views on his YouTube channel. You know, he's basically got his own billboard advertising system working for him here. And they sold over a million sandwiches in the very first couple of months. And within a year and a half, he'd made 100 million in revenue. So, you know, that's a good amount of money.
3: But it wasn't all plain sailing. Customers started complaining the food was disgusting, revolting. They were posting images of raw meat. And Jimmy told a fan on Twitter, "Yeah, the problem with Beast Burger is I can't guarantee the quality of the order. When working with other restaurants, it's impossible to control it, sadly."
2: Wow.
3: You couldn't see that coming. Jimmy sued the company Virtual Dining Concepts, who he'd partnered with to do all this. The lawsuit claimed the company has irreparably harmed his reputation. And it's interesting, for creators, they are the product, right? So their reputation is everything. So getting associated with disgusting burgers is a problem. The other company, Virtual Dining Concepts, countersued for $100 million, claiming Jimmy was trying to bully the company into a better deal. And actually, this legal battle is still ongoing, despite a judge urging them to settle it.
2: Well, when the burgers were flaming out, Jimmy pivoted to launch something different, a chocolate bar brand called Feastables. Have you ever tried this?
3: I haven't, but I have seen it pop up relentlessly in his videos. They waste no opportunity to promote it.
2: Well, the brand has quickly become dominant, so it accounts for roughly 70% of his revenue. In its second year, it secured deals like a jersey patch with the Charlotte Hornets, a sports team. It's also actually, in comparison to Beast Burgers, gained an unusually strong fan base. Supporters have organized supermarket displays, like they've gone into supermarkets and just like put a little display of the chocolate bars themselves.
3: Yeah. So you have an army of promoters for your brand as well with this kind of business model, don't you?
2: Yeah, you've got a beast army. Well, and then Jimmy expanded into Lunchly, which is a joint venture with other YouTubers, KSI and Logan Paul, which combines Feastables with their Prime drinks. I mean, as you can imagine, this product drew quite a lot of complaints.
3: I remember Prime drinks because there was a period when I was going into my local shop and they were selling out of this drink called Prime, and it was very expensive.
2: It was so expensive.
3: I couldn't believe that people, I was like, why, how on earth did this happen? Because I hadn't seen any advertising for it. I'm absolutely certain that I'm, you know, explaining the reason now for something that I could not fathom at the time.
2: Yeah, it's all on YouTube being advertised to essentially kids. It's a chocolate bar and an energy drink, not exactly the kind of thing children should be consuming en masse. So, you know, overall, there were wins and losers for Jimmy's business portfolio.
3: But back on YouTube, he was reigning supreme. By the end of 2021, he spent $3.5 million recreating the popular Netflix series Squid Game. And that was a massive TV phenomenon. Let's just explain for those who haven't seen that smash hit what it was about.
2: It was huge. So it's a Korean drama about a fictional game where people who are hard up in their luck compete for a huge cash prize, and they compete in these sort of games based on childhood games, you know, things like
3: Tug of war?
2: Tug of war, for instance.
3: Yeah. Well, grandma's footsteps, when you have to walk when someone's not looking, and then when it turns around, if you're still moving. But if you mess up on this game, yeah, there are deadly consequences.
2: Yeah, exactly. So if you lose the game, you die, and the idea is to be the last person standing. So a massive hit, and originally intended to be a critique of capitalism.
3: Yeah, well, interesting. Jimmy took on 456 people to compete for $456,000 across the same type of games that were on Squid Games. Although in this version, mercifully, people didn't die if they lost. But the video went mega viral. It currently has 900 million views. That's almost a billion. Insane numbers. And that video arguably was the thing that brought him to the attention or into the mainstream. Views across his channel double from the previous year, and he was now very much a celebrity.
2: Well, Squid Game cost Mr. Beast millions to make, but it's also worth noting that he subsidizes all this more expensive content with cost-efficient gaming and reaction channels, which just feature him and his mates. It's also worth noting he achieved such a big global audience, all those millions of views, because his channels are dubbed in multiple languages.
3: I can attest to that, because I was trying to watch some of it and I couldn't get it off the Korean translation. So it is, when I went to change it, it was in literally dozens of languages.
2: Yeah. Russian, Hindi, Spanish, Portuguese, French, Arabic, Japanese. You know, he's got a kind of global reach. And at this point, you know, there's more money than ever being made by content creators on YouTube as more viewers and advertisers choose this platform over traditional media. So in 2022, YouTube took in nearly $30 billion in ad revenue.
3: Wow. That year, Jimmy earned $54 million, including $32 million from ads across the channel, $9 million from sponsored content, and for the first time, Jimmy was the top-earning YouTuber. Earnings like that put him even ahead of huge social media influencers like Kim Kardashian. We've done an episode on her. More traditional names like Angelina Jolie, Billie Eilish. And Jimmy said a lot of people still see YouTubers as a subclass of influencers. They still just don't truly understand the influence a lot of creators have. And he didn't play the multi-millionaire because he said he's got, you know, made $54 million in 1 year. But he said, I don't have access to any of my bank accounts. I have a chief financial officer and everything. But my mum is the one who has access to the master bank account. His mum's title is actually chief compliance officer. But many employees say she's effectively in charge of human resources, although a spokesperson says she's not. By 2024, he had 300 employees on his production team, plus 200 or more at Feastables. So it's certainly not a one-man band.
2: By this point, he had established a holding company, Beast Industries. He remained founder, but he brought in professional executives to help him run the company, which was expanding, building huge new content facilities in Greenville. And this is interesting. Jimmy wants his hometown to become a content creator hub. The company's then president said, the biggest parallel I could draw is to Tyler Perry in Atlanta.
3: Yep.
2: We've done him on Good Bad Billionaire, the movie producer and mogul. Jimmy's creating his own studio system here, and new producers come to Greenville to give in housing, good salaries, 3 months to prove themselves.
3: It's all the way that people used to flock to the Paramount lot in Hollywood. They're flocking to Greenville.
2: Yeah, and the producer who worked for Mr. Beast has said, you get all these people in a town where there's not much else going on but the job. If you can show them you're a real believer in the Beast way of doing things, you are rewarded.
3: But in a cover interview with Jimmy, Time magazine reported that of the dozen former employees Time interviewed, most had no problem with Donaldson but described a company culture that was toxic with a lot of bullying. A spokesperson for Mr. Beast said the company has high standards for performance and not everyone is best suited for this work.
2: Many of those employees signed NDAs and wouldn't go on the record with Time magazine. But some former employees have said that Mr. Beast saw itself as separate from the rest of the entertainment industry and sometimes didn't prioritize safety and work culture. They reported concerns over limited training, a resistance to hiring experts for stunts, which have included explosives, fast cars, heavy machinery. A spokesperson has said, safety is incredibly important and taken very seriously, and medics and experienced professionals tailored to the needs of production are on every set, adding the company is OSHA compliant. Yeah. That is a set of safety rules.
3: Yeah, boilerplate statement over there. And so let us go then on to Jimmy's biggest and perhaps most controversial piece of entertainment to date. At the end of 2024, Beast Games was released, created, host and exec produced by Jimmy. The premise is 2,000 people competing for $5 million in prize money, essentially just a bigger version of Squid Game. But instead of doing what he'd done his whole career, which has released this independently on YouTube channel. This was commissioned by and released on Amazon Prime. This is a big change.
2: Yeah, I mean, you know, previously he kind of prided himself on being separate to the entertainment industry. And, you know, while Amazon Prime is relatively new as a streaming service, compared to Mr. Beast, it operates a lot more like a legacy media channel. The appeal for Amazon is obviously really clear. Jimmy is incredibly young. He's got a really loyal audience. But Jimmy was also getting a kind of new audience who are older, more traditional. And he said, you can tell a phenomenal story in a 30-minute YouTube video, but with an extended series, you can get more people invested in the brand. And also there was another reason that it appealed to Jimmy, because Amazon paid really well.
3: Yep, it is a multi-trillion dollar company, and Amazon paid around $100 million for the first season of Beast Games. Staggering amount of money for a single season of unscripted content, right? From a YouTuber who's never made, you know, mainstream TV. But for Amazon, a $2.8 trillion company, $100 million is actually pretty cheap.
2: Yeah, drop in the ocean. Beast Games was filmed in a gigantic football stadium in Las Vegas, where the 2,000 contestants lived for days sleeping on the grass. They had to surrender their phones and medication while competing in physically demanding challenges, sometimes staying awake for up to three nights. More than a dozen participants told the New York Times that they experienced inadequate food or medical care. They cited long gaps between meals, delayed access to medication, even clean underwear.
3: Oh, dear. Some competitors also suffered injuries from the challenges, which were very physical, and there were some hospitalizations. One contestant said, we were treated horribly. They took on this challenge of 2,000 competitors. They should have known they needed an enormous crew to handle this correctly. A spokesperson for Mr. Beast said contestants have been offered three meals a day. The shoot was complicated by the CrowdStrike incident that crashed millions of window systems, plus extreme weather and other unexpected logistical and communications issues. They added that Mr. Beast had started a formal review and taken steps to ensure that we learn from this experience, while Amazon MGM Studios declined to comment.
2: Beast Games opened the floodgates to more discussion, more reporting online about whether Mr. Beast was a force for good in the world or something way more sinister.
3: Yeah, people starting to question his philanthropic motivations. One of the videos he released on his philanthropy channel caused criticism across newspaper columns and social media, called 1,000 Blind People See for the First Time, and Jimmy arranged for 1,000 people to have cataract surgery on their eyes. It's a tricky one, isn't it? Because I imagine that almost every single one of those 1,000 would be very grateful for the procedure. Yeah. When questioned about this, Jimmy said, I know myself, I don't have anything to prove to anyone, I think what I've done speaks for itself.
2: Yeah, I mean, on one hand, so the advertising revenue from Mr. Beast's philanthropy means they can deliver millions of meals to people, millions of trees are planted, millions of pounds of trash removed from the ocean. These are all things they say they've done. You can also see from the way that Jimmy and his friends who help out hosting the video, they seem genuinely touched to be in contact with these people who are seeing for the first time. But something about the Mr. Beast formula of fast cuts and high emotion and numbers and spectacle when applied to something like some people's disability. You know, for a lot of people, this philanthropy just feels exploitative. But it's worth flagging that a lot of the fan base just doesn't seem to care about this kind of stuff. You know, season one of Beast Games became one of Amazon Prime Video's most viewed shows. Amazon's renewed it for two seasons. Meanwhile, Jimmy's own channel has continued to grow. By 2025, he became the first YouTuber to hit 400 million subscribers, and Beast Industries that year was valued at $5 billion.
3: Amazing.
2: So Jimmy owns about half of that company, making him a billionaire worth about $2.5 billion at the age of 27 years old.
3: It's astonishing. Age 27, Jimmy Donaldson is a billionaire. So that's where our billionaire story ends. On the Good Bad Billionaire podcast, we've also scored him on a set of billionaire categories: wealth, controversy, power and legacy. You can find that by searching for Good Bad Billionaire wherever you get your podcasts.
2: There we also have over 80 episodes exploring the lives of the super rich, from celebrities to CEOs.
3: Good Bad Billionaire is a BBC Studios production for the BBC World Service.

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at a little church in the country not long ago. A prayer was led by an old country preacher who then raised his hands as everyone stood and sang, "My God is real." A warm breeze through the open windows brought in the smell of new-mown hay in a nearby field, and the singing of birds could be heard in the moment of silence as the preacher opened his Bible to read.

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You can hear him in songs that give praise to idols and sinful things of this world. You can see him in the destruction of homes torn apart. I know that Satan is real, for once I had a happy home. I was loved and respected by my family. I was looked upon as a leader in my community. And then Satan came into my life. I grew selfish and unneighborly. My friends turned against me. And finally, my home was broken apart. My children took their paths into a world of sin. Yes, preacher, it's sweet to know that God is real and to know that in Him all things are possible. And we know that heaven is a real place where joys shall never end. But sinner friend, if you're here today, Satan is real too. And hell is a real place, a place of everlasting punishment.

Good morning, radio listeners, and welcome to the program Daily Meditation. Today, Thursday, July 30th. I am Pastor Tony Allen, your presenter for this week. And we have been reflecting or meditating on the goodness of God. I draw your attention to one verse in Psalm 145. The verse is 9. It says, "The Lord is good to all, and his tender mercies are over all his works." Wow. You are getting up out of your beds this morning to this profound truth in the Word of God, and still comforting and welcoming to take you through today, Thursday, July 30th. Again, I reiterate, it says that the Lord is good to all. Amen. Oh, hallelujah. Listen, sometimes it's not no loudness or so visible, but surely his goodness is at work quietly behind the scenes. God's goodness is steady. It's consistent. Oh, hallelujah. And it just works in a quiet way. Oh, hallelujah. Amen. Oh, some of you are just meditating upon this verse. It comes and shows up. That is his goodness. In some simple everyday way, some simple everyday miracles. The fact that you got up out of bed this morning, you made it to the bathroom, you lifted your hands, your eyes opened, you saw where you were going. You've been breathing already for the morning. Oh yes. So all behind the scenes, it's the goodness of God. The breath in your lungs. The sun rising on this Thursday morning. And his gentle mercy. Oh, glory be to God. Come on, let today be a thankful Thursday for us. Yes, pause at this time in the morning, and thank him for the quiet ways that he is caring for you. Come on, my dear listeners. We are a thankful people. Earlier in this month, we took time out as a nation to express gratitude to God collectively for a nation preserved, giving him his due. Again, we continue to do that, knowing that the verse reminds us from Psalm 145 and verse 9 that the Lord is good to all and his tender mercies over all his works. Let us pray. Father, we thank you for your tender mercies that are new every morning. Open our eyes today, Thursday, and help us to recognize that you are daily loading us with benefits. We give you thanks. We give you praise in Jesus' name. Amen. Amen. God bless you, my dear listeners. Do have yourselves a terrific and a thankful Thursday.

Good morning and welcome to Morning Devotions, a program produced by the preachers of the Methodist Church. Let us pray. Gracious God, we come before you with thanksgiving and praise on our lips. We worship and glorify your matchless name. You are King of Kings and Lord of Lords, the one and holy God. We thank you for watching over us during the past night and for bringing us thus far into this new day. We do not know what will transpire today, but we place our hands in yours to lead us. Guide our thoughts, words, and actions so that everything we do, think, or say today may be to your honor and your glory. In Jesus' name we pray. Amen. Our scripture reading for this morning is taken from Romans chapter 12, verses 1-8. I appeal to you, therefore, brothers and sisters, on the basis of God's mercy, to present your bodies as a living sacrifice, holy and acceptable to God, which is your reasonable act of worship. Do not be conformed to this age, but be transformed by the renewing of the mind, so that you may discern what is the will of God, what is good and acceptable and perfect. For by the grace given to me, I say to everyone among you, not to think of yourself more highly than you ought to think, but to think with sober judgment, each according to the measure of faith that God has assigned. For as in one body, we have many members, and not all members have the same function. So we who are many are one body in Christ, and individually we are members one of another. We have gifts that differ according to the grace given to us. Prophecy in proportion to faith. Ministry in ministering. The teacher in teaching. The encourager in encouragement. The giver in sincerity. The leader in diligence. The compassionate in cheerfulness. Paul wrote this letter to the church in Rome over 2,000 years ago. However, whether we belong to a church, work in an organization, belong to a sports team, or is just a member of society, this letter is relevant for us today. We hear the news, we look at the newscasts, and we see what is going on around us, and we know that it is not business as usual. The scriptures are being fulfilled. Each day brings us closer to the day when Jesus will return to judge us according to our deeds. God's word tells us that on that day, he will separate us as the shepherd separates the goat from the sheep. It also tells us that on that day, there will be weeping and gnashing of teeth. Many of us are currently experiencing hardship, pain, loss, and hurt. We wish that tomorrow will be better than today, but tomorrow comes and there is no change. Dear friends, tomorrow will get better or become more bearable if we follow these instructions found in Paul's letter to the Romans, found in Romans chapter 12. The glitter and glamour of this world seem very attractive to us, and our human nature tends to gravitate towards it. By now, many of us have come to realize that the things of the world only give temporary happiness, regrets, and lead to destruction. The things of God give peace, joy, security, and lead to eternal life. God is calling us today to leave the things of the world behind and to seek him. Paul's letter advises us to transform the world. Let us allow him to use our hands, our feet, our lips, our intellect, our entire selves for his glory. When we give ourselves to God, we will look inwardly and see our faults. We will recognize that we are no better than our brothers or sisters in the church, our co-workers, our schoolmates, our teammates, our family members,
or those in our communities. We were created to work together for the greater good. We are all blessed with different gifts. Not to lord it over those whom we think have lesser gifts, or to envy those whom we consider to be more gifted than us. God blessed each of us with different gifts so that we'll be able to work together for the betterment of His church, our workplaces, our schools, our communities, our homes, our teams, and ultimately for our society. When we choose to work in isolation, we are bound to fail. Our workplaces become unproductive. The church loses members and fails to provide spiritual sustenance to members. Our schools become war zones. Our teams fail. There is a disunity in our families, and our country becomes divided. Today, let us yield every part of our being to God. Let us give Him complete control of our lives so that we may see our faults and shortcomings. Let us allow Him to transform our lives in accordance with His will. Amen. Let us pray. Father, we confess that we have been arrogant. We have strayed like lost sheep. We have used our gifts to satisfy our egos and conform to this world. We are truly sorry for doing the very things that you have instructed us not to do. Infuse us with the spirit of discernment so that we may not be fooled by the glitter and glamour of this world. Grant us peace, love, and joy, which the world can never give. Guide us and lead us in the way of truth. In Jesus' mighty name we pray. Amen.

0: blessing along the way.
1: If you could join me, let us pray.
0: Thank thee for the trees and the deep.
1: Oh, Father who art in heaven, hallowed be thy name. Thy kingdom come. Thy will be done in earth as it is in heaven.
0: Oh yes.
1: Give us this day our daily bread.
0: Everything.
1: And forgive us our trespasses, as we forgive them that trespass against us.
0: Fish.
1: And lead us not into temptation, but deliver us from evil. For thine is the kingdom, the power, and the glory forever and ever. Amen.

So just like that, we're back 24 hours later. Brand new morning, brand new day. It is Thursday, eve of the weekend, eve of a very long weekend as well, huh? And so we get in very, very close now to the end of July. It is the 30th day. ZGB Radio from out of Montserrat in the Eastern Caribbean. My name is Basil, and I'm with you until just about 10 o'clock this morning. Of course, my job is to get you up and going. And all you got to do is make sure that you turn us on and turn us up. Hoping that you had a good night's rest. Yesterday was a day of reflection, and Barbados and the world, the cricketing world, paid full attention and said goodbye to the most excellent Sir Garfield Sobers. And I know that many of you were glued, many of you watched some very emotional speeches.

led, of course, by Sir Gary's own son, and then, of course, his Crookedon son, Brian Lara, and the Prime Minister of Barbados, Mia Motley, when she spoke on behalf of the country and her people. And then I thought as well that the sermon itself was beautifully rendered. All in all, it was a wonderful send-off for a champion of cricket. And so it's a brand new morning, and we move on. It's all part of the journey. There are many of us who've lost loved ones along the way. We got some folks right now who might be feeling a bit down, a bit out. But of course, we've gotta push on. Seven. Let me say good morning quickly to the folks in our Woodlands to Isles Bay, just to let you know that, and of course areas south, that today your power supply should be interrupted for a very long time, between 8 and 1 o'clock, and Moyle's technical team will be doing some work in your area. They'd like to apologize for any inconvenience. Again, that's between 8 and 1. And also to all summon jurors, you're hereby asked to attend court, 9 o'clock. That's 9 o'clock this morning. Please spread the word. Let me say again, good morning to you, wherever you are, out there in the world. Welcome to Real Radio. Welcome to ZJB from out of Montserrat. And again, thank you for choosing us

0: are locked on to ZJB Radio Montserrat. 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
2: You've got taste.

It was like a remix. King George's Lamentation, Alan Seaton on tenor, George Roberts, Dr. George Roberts on piano. 21 minutes now before 7 in the morning. Morning music for morning people on another beautiful, beautiful Montserrat Thursday morning. We're saying goodbye to July.

How we spend our days is, of course, how we spend our lives. And for many of us, that means too much time apart from nature. Surrounded by walls, buildings, and window coverings, we don't get outside or even look outside as much as we could. Many experts agree that, in general, the more time we spend in nature, the better we do on just about every measure of wellness you can imagine. Vitality, happiness, creativity, focus, even kindness and compassion. The benefits are different for each person, but most of us notice that connecting with nature improves our mood and clears our mind. So much about nature invites us to contemplate life's meaning and purposes. Looking at a horizon gives us a sense of the vastness and grandeur of this earth. Walking in a garden or among trees helps us see life's continual process of change and growth. And watching the ebb and flow of an ocean tide suggests a rhythmic pattern of highs and lows, always changing, but always reliable. In short, the natural world can help us understand and even feel a little better about our place in the universe. So why don't we get out more? Perhaps life makes us feel too busy, but the fact is, to get the benefits of nature, we don't need to become mountaineers or plan an exotic tropical vacation. Even in small portions, going on a short walk, looking out a window, pausing to look at a beautiful sunset, smelling a flower, nature can lift our spirits. We can find nature where we already are, all around us. All it takes, in most cases, is a brief infusion of beauty, a moment of awe that can help sustain us throughout the day. As one researcher wrote, "I think we can say pretty certainly that having a little bit of awe every day in your life would make you happier, kinder, and more compassionate." So look for ways to spend some moments, however small, in nature. It can help make your life a little richer, a little better, a little more beautiful.

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Morning sounds of Lionel Richie. Jesus is love. Yes, he is. Jesus. 12 minutes now before the hour of 7.

0: And of course, let me say good morning to my morning people. Crawling out of bed, easing out of bed, and easing into your Thursday morning. Montreal is so beautiful, huh? Every morning I say that. Yeah. Looking to the back of me, to the left. And all I can say is, wow, what a beautiful place we live, huh? Let us all appreciate. We gotta keep her clean, keep her tidy. Show her some love. Yeah, man, this is our home, huh? Don't forget that people come here to vacation. Mm-hmm. You check your morning time, 8 before 7, huh? Morning magic. To all my morning people, good morning to all of you. And as I usually say, thank you so much for choosing ZJB Radio.
1: 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We are the cultural heartbeat of Montserrat.
0: Remember, you can't say that you love Montserrat, but you don't show her no love. Yeah, action speaks louder than words. So come on, let's do it.

At 4 minutes out before 7 o'clock in the morning. That's a bit of Tupac, huh? Changes. Thank you so much for listening, everybody. Coming up next, we'll bring to you the Captain and Birthday Circle. Let me say good morning to the Mel and to Martha, to Celan and Jennifer. Hope you ladies are keeping well. Top of the hour, of course, we bring to you the BBC's World News. Then who comes in this morning? Victoria Chalmers. Yeah, she steps in with ZJB's Morning Report. Good morning. Happy birthday to Miss Montserrat, Mauricia Bazzi, from Auntie Lorraine in the UK. And she's wishing you all of God's blessings. Cut your cake, celebrate, and enjoy. And, of course, coming from your ZJB Radio family as well. Morning, Mauricia. Happy birthday. All of God's blessings on your day today.

Oh, let me say good morning to Gregory Sagawillock. Yeah, it should be his birthday today, somewhere there in the UK. Morning to you, Gregory. Happy, happy birthday, young man. And all of God's blessings on your day. Samuel Blake, how you doing? Happy, happy birthday to you as well. Keisha Amanda Prince, I think that today should be your birthday as well. Happy birthday. Romilly Cornelius, how you doing? Long time. Happy, happy birthday as well. Keshawn Greenaway, good morning. Happy, happy birthday on your day today.

0: In the meantime, just want to come in here and say good morning and condolences to the family and friends of Rockstone.
1: Yeah.
0: I think we lost the Rockstone a day or two ago. And especially to his family there in Wadadley, Antigua, his brothers and extended family. We send our deepest condolences. And of course, to the man Prep over there in London. Yeah, man, he loves him some Rockstone, boy. Mm-hmm. Sankofa, good morning. Birthday greetings to cousin Mauricia Barzi, the queen. Live long and strong from Auntie Pastor Marcia John and King Man and Shanice in SKB. And they're wishing you all of God's blessings today on your birthday. Morning, sis. Hope all is good. Morning to King Man.

go over to London. And happy birthday to Mauricia from the girls, Kasia and Tiana and Waynette and Michaela. They too are touching base and wishing you all of God's blessings on your day today. So do cut your cake, celebrate, and of course, enjoy. I've got to go.

0: Next on Outlook here on the BBC World Service, a milestone for women's football. We hear from two Danish players who took part in the first proper Women's World Cup in Mexico in 1971.
1: From the first day and every day in we trained, there was a lot of people. We write autographs and it was crazy. We come from Denmark and maybe when we played a match home, there were 50 people looking.
0: And now it was a different story. The final would draw the largest ever crowd for a women's sporting event, more than 110,000 fans at the Azteca Stadium.
1: You can see when we go around the field before the final, we just wave to the crowd and we are smiling. And I don't think we feel any pressure. No.
2: It was the Mexican team who had to be nervous.
0: Fighting talk from Birte Kjems and Anne Stengård after the news.
3: BBC News with Danielle Yawovetska. Iran has continued to strike at targets in the region after the US military said it had completed a heavy wave of airstrikes against Tehran overnight. Kuwait says an Iranian strike in the north of the country has killed one person. The Jordanian military says it has intercepted five Iranian missiles. Meanwhile, Egypt says a fire at a port city yesterday was caused by a drone attack. Yolande Nell reports.
4: Egypt's cabinet has now confirmed that a drone caused the fire that affected two ships at Damietta port just yesterday. That's on its Mediterranean coast. These were natural gas vessels, one of them a gas storage tanker which is US owned. Now, no party has claimed responsibility. The Egyptian authorities said they're investigating to see what happened here to protect Egyptian interests, Egyptian national security. But up to now, even though Egypt is such a close ally of the US in the region, it's not been attacked directly by Iran.
3: Poland's Prime Minister Donald Tusk says an unidentified object that crashed into a field in eastern Poland, leaving a 10-metre crater, was probably a Russian ballistic missile. But he said there was no reason to believe Poland was the target. It happened during a heavy overnight Russian bombardment of Ukraine. Adam Easton reports from Warsaw.
5: Donald Tusk said early findings indicated the object was a Russian KH-101 cruise missile. It hit a field near the city of Lublin, 100 kilometres from the Ukrainian border. Mr. Tusk said no one was injured, but he said the military had been ready to shoot the missile down if it had threatened a built-up area. In total, the Polish armed forces reported up to 20 potential threats to the country's airspace during Russian strikes overnight on the city of Lviv in western Ukraine. It's not the first time Russian missiles and drones have violated Polish airspace.
3: Australia's internet regulator says it has begun legal action against the messaging platform Telegram over its failure to remove terrorism material. Telegram could face a penalty of up to $38 million, although it has rejected the allegations and says it will challenge them in court. The country's e-safety commissioner, Julie Inman, said the platform did not remove some of the material even after it was reported.
6: We have alleged that Telegram has failed to detect, deter, and disrupt pro-terror material on its service, has failed to remove pro-terror material after becoming aware of it, including after reports by Australian end users were made, and has failed to remove accounts, groups, and channels connected to that content.
3: Officials in Japan's southwestern Kumamoto region say the number of people known to have died after Tuesday's powerful earthquake has risen to 34. The quake caused widespread damage and rescuers are still looking for survivors at a devastated shopping mall in the city of Kashima. You're listening to the latest world news from the BBC. France, Spain and Greece are continuing to battle wildfires spurred by soaring temperatures, parched vegetation and strong winds. Around 8,000 people were evacuated from the Greek island of Crete as wildfires threaten a tourist resort and villages. Three firefighters have died. Two people were arrested in France on suspicion of arson. In Spain, Prime Minister Pedro Sanchez described the crisis as extreme. The new Hindu nationalist government in India's West Bengal has been forced to bring back eggs to free school meals after a backlash from teachers, nutritionists and parents. When the BJP won power in the state in May, it announced that school meals would be provided by a Hindu religious charity offering only vegetarian food, excluding eggs. India's free school lunch programme is the world's largest. The wife of the prominent Ugandan opposition figure, Kizza Besigye, says he's unconscious and is being treated in an intensive care unit in Kampala's main hospital. On Wednesday, the 70-year-old collapsed in a Kampala court where he's standing trial on treason charges. He's been in custody for nearly 2 years after being abducted in neighbouring Kenya and forcibly transferred to Uganda. 15 elephants found dead near Kenya's Amboseli National Park are suspected to have been poisoned. The Kenya Wildlife Service says preliminary lab tests found cyanide in samples taken from the animals' carcasses. Joel Olenyika is chief warden at the Amboseli Conservation Area.
7: So far, preliminary findings from the government chemist and the University of Nairobi indicate that there is a possibility that the 15 elephants may have raided farms which are in their neighboring communities and consume tomatoes which have cyanide poisons.
3: Investigations are continuing, but for the time being, wildlife officials have ruled out foul play. BBC World News.
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9: Research conducted on the Ministry of Health's urology clinic is forecasting an increase in demand for the service. Presenting at the Ministry's annual research day, Senior Health Information Officer Gretlyn West says the research also suggests an increase in awareness initiatives regarding prostate cancer.
11: User findings from this study, such as clinic attendance and demographic data, to forecast future demand and determine whether clinic frequency can increase from twice a year, and assess the impact an increase will have on services and supplies to include laboratory, radiology, and pharmacy, as well as human resource. Develop targeted awareness campaigns to encourage men aged 50 years and older, or younger men with a family history or other risk factors, to attend assessment and screening. Primary care providers can work with local media and community organizations, such as the Montserrat Football Association, to improve engagement among men who rarely access healthcare. For example, have players wear prostate cancer badges or armbands. Our findings suggest that the greatest burden of prostate cancer deaths is occurring before patients engage with the visiting urology service, rather than among those who attend it. To help address this gap, how about having an annual prostate cancer awareness day? or a prostate cancer poster placed at strategic locations, educating the public on prostate cancer symptoms, risk factors, and the benefits and limitations of early detection. Audit patients that are diagnosed with prostate cancer to determine the stage at diagnosis, PSA levels, time from referral to diagnosis, and referral pathway. Compare findings over time to assess whether the clinic is achieving early detection and reducing presentations with advanced disease.
9: Gretlyn West. Ms. West made the presentation on behalf of three other members of the research team, urologist Dr. Adrian Rudd, epidemiologist Rosie Collins, and staff nurse midwife Jeanette Lee. 206 persons attended the urology clinic during the period under review, March 2023 to February 2026, the majority ages 60 to 69 or 70 to 79. The tender document for a Montserrat ferry has been prepared. Premier the Honourable Reuben T. Mead gave this update on the Let's Talk radio programme last week. He also spoke on the process from tendering to awarding a contract.
12: The tender documents have been prepared internally. That now goes to the procurement officer who reviews the tender document before the tender goes out. Just so happened that the chief procurement officer is away on vacation, on summer vacation. He comes back the middle of August, and we're hoping that once he comes back in the middle of August, the tender can actually go out by the end of August. We've already had a slippage of a month, but it's because we had to be very, very careful in terms of structuring the tender document. Okay? So once it goes out, I have absolutely nothing to do with it. There's a procurement board, a public procurement board. The tenders will come back in a box. The public procurement board opens them publicly. Anybody want to come to see and hear what the tenders are, they can come. And then they go and do an evaluation of those tenders. And if they qualify, then they issue a contract to the winning tenderer.
9: Premier the Honourable Reuben T. Mead. Organisers of the 2026 Produced in Montserrat Expo Prime are celebrating what they describe as a successful weekend of business, entertainment and community support. Speaking during a post-event recap, Nicole Fagan said this year's Prime Lime drew a steady crowd after the workday last Friday, with patrons supporting vendors and enjoying the relaxed atmosphere.
13: And into the evening, into the Prime Lime, which persons did take the advice and they came out after work. You know, MSO was there with their drink specials, and I could see that persons were purchasing their drinks and just having a wonderful time. They were hanging out. So lots of vendors were there, a lot of food, and persons just had a wonderful time at the Prime Lime. So we are really grateful to persons that they did come out and patronize the vendors and they did take part. And hopefully next year it will just grow and be better.
9: Nicole Fagan, Lauren Piper and Shanae Taylor-Lee reported strong sales throughout the expo, with several vendors selling out of their products. They said it was encouraging to see first-time participants receive such strong support from the public.
14: On the inside, we had the Glow Essentials. She sold out and had to get items come back in. We had Daniel Edgecombe also, whose items went sold out, the souvenirs and stuff, those went too. We had the arts and crafts persons there were there. Jay Couture was there for sure. So it was a lot of activity going on, and we are glad that the public came out to support the vendors.
15: To add to what Lauren said, that a lot of the new vendors also sold out their products, which was really good to see. For example, Carissa Broody of Craven Cookies, all of her stuff went really fast as well as Cheyenne Abrego of Supreme Munchies. And they were new timers this year, which was really a good thing to witness, as well as Shanella Livingstone, which did juices. A lot of her stuff went very quickly as well. And from what we heard and what we saw, we think that how it was a good you know, venture for them to participate in Prime this year.
9: Shanae Taylor-Lee, and before her, Lauren Piper. Meantime, Director of Business, Trade and Investment, Jerzon Badal, acknowledged that local producers still need additional support before expanding into overseas markets. He said future editions of Prime will place greater emphasis on business development.
16: I think Prime is a constant evolving thing. Generally, when you have business development, there's an evolution process. You have the market deals that evolve into the simple trade shows, and they move to the expos, and then you get the trade missions. I think we are in an evolution stage with Prime, where people are gradually seeing these products now move to the stage where they need to leave the shores of Montserrat and go to other countries. There is still a bit of business support that is required for these products to reach those shelves and those markets. And this is what we plan on doing with Prime. Already this team is in discussions about how to elevate Prime next year, whether we include business support seminars, facilitate them through production workshops, to include not only a marketplace, but an area where business is supported to move to that next level. And alongside Prime, my unit is also... we also launched during Prime the packaging and labeling project where we're inviting. And again, it was a bit disappointing to see the number of people that registered during Prime, but we're still letting them know that we have a project that is able to help people who produce products on island to improve their packaging and labeling. Mm-hmm. It has been something that has been constantly bombarded by our premier. It is something that is required for regional and international trade. And it's something that we are going to help producers get to improve how it looks, to meet regional and international standards, and to meet the requirements for trade within Montserrat and outside of Montserrat.
9: Jerzon Badal. Antimicrobial resistance is a growing public health threat and a challenge to small islands like Montserrat with limited capacity. That's according to medical officer at the Casualty Department, Dr. Tiffany Skerritt-Fleming, who was speaking at the Ministry of Health's Research Day. In her presentation entitled Playing with Fire, Antimicrobial Resistance in Montserrat, Dr. Skerritt-Fleming described antimicrobial resistance, where bacteria developed a resistance to treatment, as a danger.
17: All this long word means is that antimicrobials, which are those drugs designed to kill germs, the bacteria, viruses, parasites, etc., those bugs have now adapted, they've now changed, and they no longer respond to these drugs. So to break it down for our listeners, prime example would be our antibiotics. Everybody knows what antibiotics are. They are drugs designed to kill bacteria. But we're now in an age where these very smart bacteria have adapted themselves to be resistant, which means when we treat you with antibiotics, some of them do not work, right? So we're concerned about this, not only on a local level, but on a global level. And especially in our setting of beautiful Montserrat, where we have limited resources and limited lab capacity, we want to ensure that we test these bugs and know exactly what they're sensitive or resistant to. Not only in Montserrat, but in other settings, we like to give antibiotics based on what we believe it is. And so when somebody presents with what seems to be an infection, we do a test of some type of sample and we start you on antibiotics. And a few days later, you'll probably return and we confirm whether the antibiotic we put you on is the appropriate one. But before we confirm it, we do an empiric or just a generic medication that we believe would work. Right now, we don't have any local data that guides what we use. And so that is why we conducted this study.
9: Dr. Tiffany Skerritt-Fleming. The High Court of Montserrat has ordered the Registrar of Montserrat to issue a practicing certificate to Attorney at Law, Mr. Warren Castle, forthwith and without any conditions attached. Under the Legal Profession Act, attorneys are required to apply annually to the Registrar for a practicing certificate, which expires on the 31st of December each year. Mr. Castle submitted his application in January 2026 in the usual manner. The registrar refused the application on the grounds of outstanding money judgments and reliance on Section 24(2)(i) of the Legal Profession Act, which requires an application to the court where an attorney has not held a practicing certificate for more than 12 months. Mr. Castle had satisfied all outstanding money judgments prior to making his application. Nonetheless, the Attorney General objected to the issuance of the certificate, citing, among other things, a pending appeal to the Privy Council. Through his counsel, Kenny Kentish KC, Mr. Castle maintained that there was no legal basis upon which the practicing certificate could be properly refused. At the hearing, the Attorney General sought the imposition of conditions on any certificate that might be granted. The court rejected that request and ordered that the practicing certificate be issued to Mr. Castle without conditions. This is the second successive success for Mr. Castle on this issue. In April 2026, a High Court judge in Antigua and Barbuda similarly ordered the Antigua Registrar to issue him a practicing certificate for Antigua and Barbuda after comparable opposition to his application. Member of Parliament and former Premier Honourable Donaldson Romeo has announced that he has appealed to the UK Secretary of State for what he says is urgent action to protect lives in Montserrat. In a press release, Honourable Romeo stated that he appealed directly to the United Kingdom's newly appointed Secretary of State for Foreign, Commonwealth and Development Affairs, Ed Miliband MP, in a letter on July 23rd. He said that he asked Mr. Miliband to intervene urgently to restore safe, reliable and affordable emergency medical evacuation services and address long-standing air access and aviation safety concerns in Montserrat. James White Jr. has more in this report.
18: In his letter, Mr. Romeo states that after more than 6.5 years without a safe and reliable nighttime emergency medical evacuation service, the issue is no longer identifying solutions, but implementing them with the urgency needed to protect lives. He notes that since 2019, the governor, Air Safety Support International ASSI, and the government of Montserrat have all acknowledged the risks and the actions required, yet no coordinated implementation plan with clear responsibilities, funding, and timelines has been delivered. His appeal follows the defeat of his June 30th resolution in the Legislative Assembly, which called for urgent interim measures while permanent solutions are developed. Honorable Romeo said that 3 weeks later, as of July 27th, 2026, no effective interim arrangements, including the proposed partnership with Guadeloupe for emergency medical evacuations or any other practical alternative, have been publicly announced, much less implemented. Commenting on the delay, Honorable Romeo said that the choice is not between an interim solution and a permanent solution, contending that both are needed. The former Premier notes that these issues extend beyond Montserrat, affecting UK officials, visitors, medical personnel, tourists and regional partners, raising wider concerns about public safety and confidence in UK governance. He says the United Kingdom has the responsibility, the constitutional authority and the resources to deliver, in partnership with the government of Montserrat, both immediate interim measures and a permanent solution. Mr. Romeo also points to recent events that highlight the urgency of action. During the week the resolution was tabled, a BN2 Islander used for both daytime passenger travel and medevac operations emitted smoke from one of its engines before departure. More recently, a senior citizen required emergency evacuation to Trinidad at an estimated transport cost of between $60,000 and $70,000 one way, excluding hospital and medical expenses. Mr. Romeo says these incidents demonstrate the continuing risks to life, the heavy financial burden on patients and their families, and the need for immediate interim action. Mr. Romeo has asked the Secretary of State to coordinate the Governor, the Government of Montserrat, ASSI, the National Health Service, NHS, and other relevant authorities to promptly restore safe, reliable, and affordable day and night emergency medical evacuation services, publish a coordinated implementation plan, secure a demonstrable, safe, long-term aircraft solution, reduce the financial burden on patients and the government of Montserrat, strengthen access to specialist healthcare through regional partnerships and the NHS, and commission an independent review of the continuing suitability of the BN2 Islander for passenger and medevac operations in Montserrat's unique operating environment. James White Jr., ZJB News.
9: In regional news, the state funeral for national hero, the Right Excellent Sir Garfield Sobers, has seen one of the largest gatherings of regional dignitaries and sporting icons ever assembled in Barbados. This reflects the impact Sir Garfield had, not only on cricket, but on Caribbean identity. In attendance were Prime Minister of St. Lucia and Chairman of CARICOM, Philip Pierre, former Prime Minister of Trinidad and Tobago, Dr. Keith Rowley, Deputy Prime Minister of St. Vincent and the Grenadines, St. Clair Leacock, Antigua and Barbuda's Minister of Sports, Dwayne George, and U.S. Congresswoman Stacey Plaskett of the U.S. Virgin Islands, among others. Barbados' lone living national hero, the Right Excellent Robin Rihanna Fenty, was also in attendance. Cricket West Indies President Dr. Kishore Shallow and Chief Executive Officer Chris Dering were among the officials attending. They were joined by legendary West Indies captains and players, Sir Clive Lloyd, Sir Vivian Richards, Sir Andy Roberts, Sir Richie Richardson, and Brian Lara. Also attending was Richard Stevenson, Faison, and Brian Lara. Also attending was Richard Stevenson, Vice Chairman of Nottinghamshire County Cricket

0: When he was born, there was no gun salute as we give him today. The dash represented not just the statistics that have been cited from this platform, but the dignity and the character of a man who, if he had not achieved any of those great feats on a cricket field, would have been immortalized by his community as a good man and a great man. We come to Kensington Oval today, this most iconic of cricket grounds, to pay tribute, but also to send a message to the future. Our Sir Gary Sobers did not come to be the best or the first or the last. He came to do his best and to be his best, not for the world, but for goals that he set himself, conscious that if he did that, along with whatever else everyone else did, that glory could come, victory could be assured, but above all else, that the measure of the man would do much to inspire from his children to all else who watched.
1: 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That was a look at the news, which came to you in association with BBC Radio and TV. 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
4: Hello everyone, James White Jr. with Sports Zone, and we'll begin on a rather somber note. Just hours after securing a commanding 90-run victory over Pakistan on what would have been the late Sir Garfield Sobers' 90th birthday, the Barbadian members of the West Indies senior men's test team returned home to pay their final respects to the cricket legend. A state funeral held at the Kensington Oval in Bridgetown on Wednesday in honor of the legendary West Indies cricketer. Alric Swaby has more.
5: Leading the contingent were Test Captain Ruston Chase, Vice Captain Jamel Warrican, White Ball Captain Shea Hope, Justin Greaves, Kemar Roach, Joshua Bishop, and Assistant Coach Floyd Reefer. They were joined by a Cricket West Indies delegation headed by President Dr. Kishore Shallow, Chief Executive Officer Chris Daring, and CWI Director Enoch Lewis. Also attending were President of the Leeward Islands Cricket Board, Bisundial Singh, President of the Guyana Cricket Board, and President of the Windward Islands Cricket Board, Clement Marcelin. The funeral brought together some of the biggest names in Caribbean cricket and regional leadership. Among those in attendance were Barbados Prime Minister Mia Mottley, West Indies batting great Brian Lara, Antiguan legends Sir Curtly Ambrose and Sir Vivian Richards, and legendary Barbados and West Indies opener Desmond Haynes. Senator Apka Fitzhenley represented the government of Jamaica. Former West Indies captain Clive Lloyd delivered a heartfelt tribute reflecting on Sir Garfield Sobers' remarkable life and career. Lloyd said Sobers' outlook on life was profoundly shaped by the tragic death of fellow West Indies batsman Collie Smith, an experience that influenced the way he approached both cricket and life.
6: Sir Garfield's closest friend, the Jamaican batsman Collie Smith, died following a motor vehicle accident in which Sir Garfield himself was driving. He often said that this experience transformed him. From that moment onwards, he felt that he was playing not simply for himself, but for two West Indians. His career blossomed magnificently during the MCC tour of the Caribbean in 1960-61. Here at Kensington Oval, he produced one of the greatest innings, scoring 226, and sharing a magnificent partnership of 399.

0: 9 for the fourth wicket with captain Sir Frank Worrell. From then onward, the floodgates truly opened. He produced magical innings in Australia, dominated Australian state cricket, excelled in county cricket and the English leagues, and established himself beyond question as the finest all-round cricketer in the world.
1: Alex Weber reporting for Nationwide Sports.
2: In more cricket news, West Indies captain Ruston Chase says management is yet to decide whether it will retain the same 11 for the second test against Pakistan, which gets underway at the Queen's Park Oval in Port of Spain on Sunday, August 2nd. The Caribbean side enjoyed a convincing 90-run victory inside 4 days in the opening test on Tuesday. Fast bowlers dominated the match, claiming all 40 wickets to fall, highlighting the assistance the surface offered to the seamers. Despite the success of the pace-heavy strategy, Chase says the team management will wait until after inspecting the pitch before finalizing the lineup for the second test.
3: I haven't seen the surface as yet. I think when we get there and we see the surface, then we will determine what we think will be the strongest suit for us, if we could keep the same lineup or if we think we will need an extra spinner, whatever the case may be. I think when we get there, then we have a clear understanding of what we need to go forward in winning the next test match.
2: Ruston Chase. West Indies will be aiming to build on the momentum from their first test triumph as they look to secure the two-match series against the Pakistanis. Still in cricket but further afield, the former New Zealand captain Stephen Fleming is expected to be appointed as England test coach after the sacking of Brendan McCullum. McCullum was fired early this month following a string of poor results and several off-field incidents, but remains in charge of England's white ball sides. Former England coach Andy Flower subsequently ruled himself out of the running to replace McCullum. So much for cricket. On now to football, and Jamaica will open its 2026 CONCACAF Nations League campaign on September 25th with a home game against Guatemala at the National Stadium in Kingston. The schedule was confirmed Wednesday after the sport's regional governing body made slight adjustments to the original fixtures. The team will then face Honduras 3 days later on September 28th, also at the National Stadium. The Reggae Boys will then turn their attention to away fixtures against El Salvador on October 2nd and Honduras on October 5th. Interim Reggae Boys head coach Rudolph Speed told Nationwide Sports when the draw was made that the team will be focused on taking a positive result from each encounter.
4: They always want to win. Everybody wants to win. It's also the qualification for the Gold Cup. It's also healthier with the qualification for the 2030 World Cup. So it's a very important league to play in. So we have to do the best we can. But we still have to keep an eye on development, because development is essential for the World Cup in 2030. And we also have to keep an eye on new talent that might emerge. So, yeah, it's a very, I would say, enthralling process.
2: Rudolph Speed. Finally, in some tennis, world number 19 Ekaterina Alexandrova collapsed on court and had to retire from her first-round match at the Memphis Classic due to high temperatures. Russian Alexandrova, who was the number one seed, was trailing 7-6, 4-6, 4-5 against 16-year-old compatriot Kristina Lyotova in a match where temperatures reached 34 degrees Celsius.
5: That was a look at the morning news, which came to you in association with BBC Radio and TV. A reminder that the midday news will be at 12 noon, Newswatch is at 3 p.m., and our major newscast, The News at 6, this evening. Join us then. For ZGB News, I am Victoria Chalmers, wishing you, on behalf of the rest of the news team, a productive day.
6: So today is going to be relatively dry and stable conditions. It's going to be partly cloudy as well, with a 40% or moderate chance of showers. And tonight it's going to be partly cloudy. Winds are blowing from the east at about 12 to 18 miles. Seas up to about 4 to 6 feet. Small craft operators should exercise caution. Sunset today, 6:42 p.m. and sunrise tomorrow morning, 5:50 a.m.
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6: Well, guess what? 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It hasn't reached ZJB Radio as yet, but I do know that he passed away again. 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But as I said, there's nothing here.
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5: Ali Ogana. Let us come together August Monday under the spirit of emancipation. As the Nincom Rally Emancipation Committee and the Montserrat National Trust proudly present the Nincom Rally Exhibition and Award Ceremony for Youth under the theme, Celebrating Our Heritage, Inspiring Our Youth. The event will be held at the National Museum in Little Bay on Monday, August 3rd at 10 a.m. Young people were asked to research and imagine conversations between Olada Equiano, a slave who bought his freedom in Montserrat in 1765, and Nincomrani, who read the Emancipation Proclamation at Bellum Bridge, Montserrat in 1834. The students were encouraged to express their views in short stories, poetry, and art. Prizes will be awarded in four age groups, from 5 to 19. So parents, guardians, this is your chance to support, to see, and hear the youth present their poetry and short stories while experiencing the many other displays in the museum. There'll also be performances by the Junior Masquerades, Steel Pan Group, and other cultural appearances. The public is also invited to dress in African attire, as prizes will be given to the best dressed male and best dressed female. So dress in your finest African wear. Come and celebrate the Emancipation Experience on Monday, August 3rd, 10 a.m. at the National Museum in Little Bay.

So we're getting up to 8 o'clock, 9 minutes now before 8. All summon jurors, you hereby asked to attend court. 9 o'clock, that's 9 o'clock this morning. Don't forget to please spread the word, okay? 9 o'clock this morning. And again, to the folks in the Woodlands, Twiles Bay, area south of the island, don't forget again that your power supply should be interrupted between 8 and 1 o'clock today. And Mo's technical team doing some work in your area. They're apologizing for any inconvenience. The Small Beginning Music Project holding a cake and pastry sale tomorrow Friday at the former Ryan's Complex. The sale will begin at 11 o'clock in the morning. Go and get your plain cake, chocolate cake, fruit cake, meat patties, rotis, pizza, fruit drinks and more. You can also stay around and enjoy the live music of the youths between 12 and 1. And then from 3 p.m. onwards, support the youth, support culture and support music education on Montserrat. The Sarah F. Sweeney Back to School giveaway is back for its fifth year. Backpacks, school supplies, dental care items, and reading books will be distributed while supplies last. And this is happening Saturday coming, August 1st, 1 p.m. Venue, Bethesda Methodist Church, Cavalier Hill. This year's giveaway is being held in memory and in honor of teacher Edith Dubree, celebrating her dedication and lasting contribution to education and the community. And the Golden Arrowhead Association having a barbecue and lime at Little Bay Monday coming, August Monday, starting at 2 p.m. Funds are in aid of Children's Christmas Giveaway in December. Please go on out and support if you can.

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0: That time of the month. And of course, we're all searching because we got bills to pay, huh? Of course, the children, most of them are out. Yeah, maybe at summer school and all of that. Some have stayed at home. Some have traveled overseas.

Radio. Hey, Pinky, I see the bus, but I don't see you on FUD. Hey, Nicole, make sure that you tell Pinky hello. Hey, Lenny Burns, morning. Lenny, morning.

The sounds of His Excellency Alfonso Sayro Castle getting down in the morning. Of course, yesterday, Barbados, they did say goodbye to the most excellent Sir Gary Sobers. And of course, we did that to our own national hero many moons ago. This guy right here, his name is Lord Lake. Cecil Sipiki Lake, eh? He's been around like forever, I don't know. This one is called Payoff, back from 1999. Good morning, it's Calypso season. Too much.

The sounds of Lord Lake. Still sold to Peaky Lake, huh? 1999, still sounding so good, huh? Yeah, man, they get payoff. Well, let me tell you, it's the end of the month. Good time to get paid, huh? Yeah, man, you got bills to pay. Gotta do what you gotta do, huh? At 4 minutes, dumpers, 8 o'clock Thursday morning. Eve of the weekend. And July has come and swept through so quickly. Man, time definitely waits on no man, huh? Again, to all the fine folks who are celebrating today, birthdays, anniversaries, and maybe just another day of living, whatever it is, go ahead, carry on your journey.

And of course, we say good morning to the folks who are visiting the Rock, huh? It's summertime. Yeah, I told you so. Yeah, man, we got carnivals all over the region. And of course, right to door, next door, huh? Or back door, Nevis, Culturama, Anguilla, of course, have their summer festivals. And Antigua, with that leaf. Yeah, man, deep into their carnival. Barbados, Cropova.

The sounds of our David Michael Rutter. Yeah. We call him the Bob Marley. Bob Marley of Calypso Music, huh? Dust in the face, that's what he says. You check your morning time, 5 to 7 o'clock now.

And so we work. And we continue to work. We try to get it right. Sometimes we don't. But of course, we put in the extra effort, right? And what can we play? Let me see. All right. Let's head into Dominica. And Tasha P. Let me say good morning to all the folks in the valley. How's Anguilla looking this morning, huh? I know that last night your carnival kicked off.

And simply because we have so many carnivals around, huh? Yeah, I tag it story time. Something about Calypso music. Lots of Calypso finals. Yeah, crop over tomorrow night. Yeah, they're Calypso finals. With Dadley and Tiga, they're Calypso finals tomorrow night. Nevis, yeah, they're Calypso finals tomorrow night. Wow. I think that maybe next week should be on Gwillis, right? Yeah, next Thursday or Friday should be on Gwillis. By the way, it's Carnival weekend as well in Sabre. Mm-hmm. Just got that, huh?

0: Ketchup is the name. Treadmill. Yeah, man. Hey, Shags. Big up yourself, family. Hope that you're good, huh? Is that JB Radio from out of Montserrat? Mm-hmm.
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3: When Jesus was on his way to be crucified, the soldiers forced him to carry his own cross. He had been beaten, mocked, and ridiculed. His body was weak. His mind was tired. He was suffering from exhaustion. As he was carrying the cross, he fell down, couldn't take it anymore. The scripture says there was a man coming in town from another country, Simon of Cyrene. The soldiers had him carry Jesus' cross. It's significant that it tells us Simon was from Cyrene. Cyrene was a city in North Africa. He wasn't from Jerusalem. He was a foreigner, a stranger. No doubt, he didn't know who Jesus was. He's just traveling through and suddenly found himself carrying the cross. He didn't know he would be a part of history. Simon never dreamed we'd be talking about him today. God could have had one of the disciples close by to carry the cross. After all, this was such a historic moment. He could have had blind Bartimaeus, who Jesus healed, be there. One of the lepers that were cleansed. But of all the people Jesus impacted, of all the ones he taught, fed, encouraged, healed, the one who would be with him in his final critical moments was a stranger. Simon didn't look like Jesus. He was a different nationality. He didn't worship in the temples like Jesus. He wasn't Jewish. He was from another faith. But God on purpose chooses strangers, people that seem unlikely, people that don't look like they belong. Now, sometimes we fight being chosen. Simon could have said to the soldiers, "No, not me. Find someone else. I don't know this man. I'm not a religious person. I don't come from a family of faith. Can't you see I'm a different nationality?" None of that matters to God. He knew Simon was a stranger. He knew there was no history with Jesus. He knew his family was from a different background. He knew voices would whisper, "Simon, you can't do this. This doesn't make sense. Don't get involved. Tell them that you're busy." All these thoughts trying to talk him out of it. But deep down, he could hear this voice whispering, "You've been chosen. This is your moment. I know you're a stranger. I know this is not the environment you're used to, but I'm calling you." Simon could have made excuses. He could have tried to turn away, but he accepted the calling. He stepped into purpose and destiny greater than he ever dreamed. Maybe today, like Simon, you're fighting being chosen. You know God's calling is on you, but you're a stranger. You weren't raised in this. You don't look like you fit. You have weaknesses. You've made mistakes. The truth is, we were all strangers. We may look like we have it all together, but we've all fallen short. This is the beauty of our God. While we were yet strangers, while we were far off, God in His great mercy chose us. He didn't choose you based on your performance. He chose you based on His love. Simon didn't know Jesus. He didn't have any history with him, but God had a divine purpose for his life, something bigger than he ever dreamed. Who knows where God will take you if you'll simply answer the call. Sometimes we think to carry the cross, to accept that we've been chosen, we'll have to give up so much and just live a lame, boring life. The truth is, you'll gain so much more. God's dream for your life is so much bigger, so much more rewarding, more fulfilling. Yes, you will give up some things, fear, insecurity, addictions, depression, compromise. He's chosen you. My question is, will you choose Him? Don't go through life handpicked by the Creator with seeds of greatness, redeemed and forgiven, but never step up to who you were created to be. Let today be the day you say, "God, I believe I'm chosen. I believe I'm worthy. I believe I'm valuable. I may be a stranger, this may be new to me, but I'm coming into the family. I'm gonna live my life as a son, as a daughter of the Most High God. There was this very wealthy lady that had passed, and as far as they knew, she had never left a will. She had this huge house filled with all kinds of furniture and expensive antiques. She had beautiful jewelry, a huge art collection, paintings from all over the world, millions of dollars of worth. A company came in to auction everything off, and a couple hundred people were there. They started the auction in the foyer with a picture of this lady's son. It was a portrait hanging on the wall. It was nice, but nobody wanted that. They were waiting for all the other items. After a couple of moments of silence, the lady's housekeeper bid $20. She'd helped raise the boy and loved him dearly. The auctioneer looked around one more time, finally said, going, going, gone. The housekeeper took the painting down. On the back, there was a handwritten note signed by the lady. It said, "Whoever chooses the son gets it all." The auction was suddenly over. Now the housekeeper owned it all. It's the same way today when you choose the son, when you choose the risen Savior, when you choose Jesus, you get it all. Abundant life, eternal life, joy, peace, strength, victory. My father was raised in a family that didn't know anything about God. They were very poor and they lost everything during the Great Depression. He had to drop out of high school to work on the farm to help out. Looked like his life would be limited. No money, little education, no future to speak of. But my father had a friend named Sam. He would get to school early and write scriptures on the chalkboard. My dad was so embarrassed. He didn't want to have anything to do with religion or faith. But at 17 years old, he was walking home from a nightclub at 2 o'clock in the morning. He looked up at the stars and for some reason, he began to think about God and what he was going to do with his life. The next morning, my father went to church with Sam and gave his life to Christ. That changed the whole trajectory of our family. My father was like Simon, a stranger. There was no history of faith, nothing in his background that said he would believe. He was a teenager, partying, doing his own thing. But God, in his mercy, chose my father before he could choose him. Walking home from that nightclub that night, that was God drawing my father. Like him, you may not have a background of faith. You don't think you could live up to the standards. You've had too much negative baggage. None of that stops God. He loves to choose strangers and do something awesome with their lives. Don't make excuses. My father could have thought, God, I don't have much to offer. I don't have much education. Don't have any influence. I don't have a family that's honored you. God's not looking at what you don't have. All he needs is what you do have. Your willingness, your obedience, your courage, your faith. You can impact your family line for generations to come. You can be the one that breaks the cycle of defeat, mediocrity, and starts the cycle of blessing, favor, honor, integrity. You may be a stranger, but don't stay a stranger. You've been chosen. God's calling is on your life. There's an assignment for you to accomplish. It's something bigger than you've imagined. And you may not feel qualified. You don't have the training. The giant looks too big. But when you step into that calling, there's a supernatural force that will push you into your destiny, a favor that will open doors no person can shut, a power to accomplish dreams you never thought possible.

There you go. Another morning of an inspirational thought, inspirational piece. Joel Austin says that you've been chosen. God has been good. And we're all his chosen people, his chosen few.

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2: I told you. Story time, right? Yeah, we're going to tell some stories today, Thursday, until about 10 o'clock. Know what's in your mind. So, of course, as soon as we get back from the summer break, we're back into it. We got another.

Yeah, you sound the voice of a very popular track, that one is, huh? Says Daddy Can't Behave Himself. And I'm going to tell you this. For this weekend, a lot of people won't be behaving, huh? Even here in Montserrat, I'm listening. And seems to be quite a few activities happening right here on the Rockman. Plenty of things happening right here in Montserrat. But folks, just be careful, all right? Here comes Adrian Clark, Legends from the Grave. 25 minutes before 9 on this beautiful-looking Thursday. ZGB Radio out of Montserrat.

I like this. I like this track. I like this guy. Yeah, man. Adrian Clark is his name. And that is something called Legends from the Grave. I love that track, man. Love it, love it, love it. We're cruising. We're telling stories until about 10 o'clock this morning. Again, if you're on the move, please take it easy. Don't forget, if you stay on the left, that means do you right.

Hey, that is CP, Sister Claudia Peters, huh? Yeah, she's like a sentinel warning. Don't you mess with me. And don't mess with the SZGB radio. Yeah, man, because we are solid as a rock in the mornings. Yeah, we turned it up a notch, huh? Don't know if you remember this one. Do you remember this one? Yeah, man. Yes. Okay. Tell the people what's on my mind.

Remember that one, right? You remember that one? What about this? Remember, we're telling stories until about 10 o'clock this morning. It's summertime. Yeah, man. Calypso competitions and Calypso finals in so many of the islands around us. Mm-hmm. Where will you be, huh? Where will you be? This man, back in the day. Yeah, he won so many crowns in Wadadley, Antigua. Now resides in New York. John Bobo. Garage Crew, how y'all doing? Smarty Jr.

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3: 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We are the resilient sound of Montserrat, yesterday, today, and tomorrow. Hey, yo.

dreading the ball head, huh? Got a hold on to your raster. Just about 3 minutes now, don't pass nine. And so we start the flow hour. We say good morning to the entire flow family. Hope you guys and gals are good. Having a great morning, having a great day. Is that JB Radio from out of Montserrat, huh? Another beautiful sun-filled morning. Montserrat is looking a good picture.

Yes, so the name is Rabo. And of course, you know that he was well, he used to be at the Mac. I think he's now retired or something like that. Yeah, Carnival weekend, lots of action around the Caribbean, around the region, around the Leewards, huh? And of course, here on the Rock, lots of action as well, huh? Could you head day on all of that? Good morning.

Oh, I don't know about something about the mighty Sparrow. Every time you hear Sparrow, like you want to hear more. I don't know about you. Oh, let me say good morning to Wallace over there in Lookout. Wallace, what's happening, man? Hope that you're good. You're having a great day, right, Wallace? I got to give this one for Wallace. There's something called Bad John's.

to do two in a row. How to do two in a row. Yeah. Couldn't leave unless I did two in a row. Huh? Hey, top secret. Big up yourself, man. Yeah, big up Ronnie, you know. Hope you guys are well. Uh-huh. Check your morning time, 17, that was 9 o'clock already. We inside the Flow Hour. And, of course, we say hello to the entire Flow family. Hope you guys and gals are good, having a great morning, having a great day. Don't forget that Flow is situated up there in Sweeney's. You step right in or you call 491-1000.

0: And of course, you know that you got some gigs coming up. Yeah, you should be in Wadadley and Tiga. Yeah, you should be part of the Calypso Monarch finals last night. As a guest, tomorrow night as a guest artist. Then, of course, next week.
1: The bassline have me jumping.
0: Yeah, he heads to Wadadley. Or, in fact, he heads to Anguilla. Heads to the valley. Yeah.
1: The bassline have me jumping.
0: Lee with Anna's Calypso Monarch competition, huh? I have mentioned that he's won that for Antigua quite a few times. Hasn't as yet for Montserrat. Don't think we've had a winner in the...
1: I just can't help it.
0: In the Lee Winanas Cabs and Monarch competition as yet. Let's see.
1: Forgive me, Father.
0: We all know his ability and what he brings and what he can do. So let's see what happens, huh? Hey, Cranny, what's happening, man? What's happening, Cranny? And you got some greetings coming from out of the top secret. He says to give you a big shout. What's happening, brother? Hope you're good. Yeah, yeah. What's happening, man?

Yeah, so it seems as if a lot of people say, no bads, you got that one wrong. Bill won the Leeward Islands competition. Yes, I do remember now. Yeah, from Montserrat. Yes, he did. That's so true. Yeah. Same year, I think that he actually, when he beat Roxy, right? Yeah, Roxy came hitting hard and Bill won. Yes, that's right. I think that same year, Bill and King Kenzie had a fight. Yeah, it was that year, right? Then he went to Anguilla, came back to Montserrat. I think that Silk beat him. They both went down. And Bia came third runner-up or something like that, right? Mm-hmm. I stand corrected. That's correct. Now I'm rethinking. You folks are on the ball, boy. That's true. In fact, the year after, I was the MC for the Leeward Islands Calypso and Monarch competition. Yeah, they didn't win. But Bia, I think, came third runner-up. That's correct. Here comes Lord Nelson. Give me love. Morning to all my family.

0: Don't you just love this man, boy? Lord Nelson. I know that some of you haven't heard this one in moons, huh? Give me love. Mm-hmm.
1: What a beautiful day to be alive, where we can unite.
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I've also been told that this weekend is actually Leicester's Carnival. Oh, Leicester Carnival coming up this weekend, huh? Nah. Got other plans, bro. Hey, Ken. Yeah, man, enjoy yourself, man. Be safe, huh? Hey, friend. What's your name? Yeah, I know that it's been a minute since you heard this one, right, from Lord Nelson. Yeah, man, he's good. 91 or 92? Yeah, last year he was 91. So this year he should be 92, right? Still performing, still doing a thing, still sounding good. 27 now before 10 o'clock in the morning. How quickly time flies. Inside the breakfast show, ZJB Radio. Of course, we're on a little summer break. Lots of the staff there out as well. Yeah. Of course, you know that when it comes into December time, we almost be here. We don't get a vacation around that time. But summertime, then some of us, we got a lot of time, right? Yeah, we got some long breaks, and we got to take them. So now and again, you'll hear a voice, and next thing you know that they're gone. When I say gone, I mean on vacation. Mm-hmm. So to the family who's out, good morning.

0: You know, a little while ago I was talking about Lord Nelson, and he would have been about 92. Well, guess what? I think that he's about 95. That's correct. That sounds like it. It sounds more like it.
1: Life
0: yeah.
1: is a fun

Let me say good morning to all the folks who remember the Pacesetters Club, right? Y'all remember that club, that boy? Yeah, man, that club, man, they did some stuff, boy. Did some stuff around the place at Shamrock Cinema. And, of course, netball and all of that, right? Yeah, you're into everything, boy. Pacesetters Club, boy. Y'all remember? Yeah, that's Rachel Carlos in the meantime. For the Cricket fans, huh? Yeah, man. Yesterday was beautiful. Mm-hmm. And Barbados, they stood up. Yeah, man, they did really, really well. It was like a world-class performance, huh? Like Sobers 360-yard. Mm-hmm. Right on, Rebel Basil. Morning to you, sir. All cricket fans, huh? Good morning, Maestro.

the maestro. 1976, way back, huh? World Cup. Yeah, I'm seeing something here from the Bank of Montserrat. And the Bank of Montserrat informing its valued customers that both the Braids and St. Peter's ATMs are currently out of service, and they'd like to apologize for any inconvenience. And so they're asking folks to utilize point of sale, POSO services, and mobile banking where possible. Again, the Bank of Montserrat informing its valued customers that both the Braids and St. Peter's ATMs are currently out of service.

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Just like that, huh? Yeah, man, the mighty Mona King George in the morning. Do we have time for one more? Yes, can we? Yeah, we can. Hope you've enjoyed the stories this week, huh? The Calypso vibes. Simply because it's summertime, huh? And we got so much going on. So much. Good morning. Thank you so much for listening, everybody.

Yes. So that's it. I've got to go. Got to run. Just want to say thank you so much, everybody. Thank you for joining me this week. And again, here is hoping that you've enjoyed the stories. Until I come your way again, look after yourselves, all right? It's going to be a busy weekend, everybody. Look out for each other. Be safe. If you're traveling, traveling mercies to all of you. If you're going to party, make sure that you take good care of yourselves. And remember, continue to be thankful. Continue to be safe. And, of course, continue to be blessed. And Basil, have a great day, everybody.

0: Well, good morning, howdy, hello, hi, greetings, salutations, everybody. It's me, JGP. Yeah, take it easy, BC, Basil Chambers, finished for today. Did I say 10-10? No, I didn't. Okay, here we go, 10-10, 10 minutes after 10 o'clock. On the morning.
1: Thank you.
0: Yeah, just had to play that. So, it's around this time of the month, right? Somewhere or the other, we all say that. It's that time of the month. So anyway, take it easy, BC. Basil Chambers is finished for the day. Now it's me, JGP. On the eve of the weekend, people, 30th of July, 2026. It's a Thursday. Or it is Thursday, the eve of the weekend. Smack bang into everything, boy. Yes, holiday and so on and so on. Paying up all those bills. You know which bill is the most important, right?

0: You realize all the bills have been named, right? Light bill, telephone bill, power bill, current bill. You realize they didn't bring in that bill, eh? But it's there. Trust me. That very most important bill is there, people. The P bill. It is there. Alphonsus Howard Castle. Gotta take care of some bills. Gotta take care of some bills. As people say, no sooner than you get it, you lose it. In a good way, though. All right, so howdy, hello, good morning from this side. Good afternoon to our friends in the United Kingdom. And in other places, it's already evening, night, possibly even already Friday. Well, we're taking care of business right here on ZJB Radio, 95.5, 88.3 FM, on Mansoura, the Emerald Isle of the Caribbean. Of course, it's me, JGP, taking care of business for today. Come tomorrow. Yes, to come to. How come I'll in on my shift, boy? So tomorrow I'm on with you from 2 o'clock tomorrow afternoon.
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0: travelers are reminded to observe the following tips to prevent the unwanted entry of invasive species of insects, mold, and other creatures, some of which cannot be seen by the naked eye. These pests could become difficult to manage and have the potential to destroy local crops and native plants. Obtain a phytosanitary certificate for plant material before you travel. 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
2: The Golden Arrowhead Association in Montserrat is hosting a candlelight vigil in memory of the MV Barima victims in Guyana.
3: I just saw the news.
2: And this will be on Saturday, August 1st, 7 p.m. at the Golden Arrowhead Association building in Little Bay. 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The candlelight vigil in memory of the MV Barima victims in Guyana, hosted by the Golden Arrowhead Association in Montserrat.

What a song, what a song, what a song, people. Remember that? It's called Inspired Man. That's done by the late Wallace Radio, Radio Fenton, right here on ZJB Radio. Yeah, I'm telling you. Greetings. Hey, by the way, howdy, howdy, Carlton. You're first out of the blocks today, boy. And good morning to cousin Tio and Christo. Howdy, howdy. I feel like you're setting me up, boy. So, folks, I've been asking, hey, Jay, when is going to be the Calypso Finals in Antigua? I think that's going to be tomorrow night. Tomorrow's Friday night. Tomorrow night. Yeah. Plus, we got finals, Calypso this, Calypso that, Soca this, Soca that. All over the Caribbean. Listen, it's all over. Barbados, Krapova, Nevis, Culturama. British Virgin Islands, we got festival time. That's the only place I know is three Juve mornings. Anguilla got summer festival. Sabre, Sabre. Morning, Sabre. St. Martin, Stacia, Sabre, St. Barts. I did speak about Anguilla, right? Yeah. And then we have Antigua, Barbuda, just a couple of inches away from Anguilla, right? Yeah. And then we have Antigua, Barbuda, just a couple of inches away from us in terms of the map into Carnival.

radio, we'll let you know. And that song was basically a depiction about, what's his name, coming from a talented family right there, with Noel Pond. Noel Pond from George Street, just below Roman Catholic Church there. Yes, all them musicians, boy. Brothers Reggie. Remember Reggie of Reggie and the Livewire's Frame? We had Winston, which was Scratches, the late fabulous trumpeter man. Yeah, so Noel Pond. Anybody you see him, tell him I say howdy. You guys, why do you all always do that? Nelly Boy George. Always do that. Yeah. And then they start telling people stories about, yeah, I mean, Aaron used to run around without pants. That's the diplomatic way of describing things. Howdy, howdy. It's 10:30, half past 10 o'clock our time. I'll give you some info after. Just so it might.

0: what a writer, what a performer he was back then, wasn't he? That's radio. Radio. Wireless radio, Radio Fenton. Swordman. Festival Hits, Volume 1 from Mindset with Love. Remember that? By the way, good morning to Desmond Flasher Daily, Double T. Had some fantastic arrangements on that album, boy. That album was recorded at Ear Studios International. Remember them? Good morning. Greetings going out to Auntie Penny Nello, getting ready for her children's giveaway coming up December. She's someplace doing a shopping, and she's sending out some birthday greetings to a good friend of hers someplace in London. That friend's name is Margaret Allen. So I'll do some greetings for you folks in just a bit. What's that for you? Oh, everything is on. Telephone numbers 1-664-491-7227 and 1-664-491-9064. The WhatsApp is 1-664-496-2885. Facebook is on JGP Dash, the Caribbean Voice. Al Ugana, let us come together August Monday under the spirit of emancipation. As the Nincom Rally Emancipation Committee and the Mindset National Trust proudly present the Nincom Rally Exhibition and Award Ceremony for Youths. Under the theme, Celebrating Our Heritage, Inspiring Our Youth, the event will be held at the National Museum in Little Bay on Monday, August 3rd at 10 a.m. Young people were asked to research and imagine conversations between Olada Equiano, a slave who bought his freedom in Montserrat in 1765, and Nincom Rally, who read the Emancipation Proclamation at Bellum Bridge, Montserrat in 1834. The students were encouraged to express their views in short stories, poetry, and art. Prizes will be awarded in four age groups, from 5 to 19. So parents, guardians, this is your chance to support, to see, and hear the youth present their poetry and short stories while experiencing the many other displays in the museum. There'll also be performances by the Junior Masquerades, Steel Pan Group, and other cultural appearances. The public is also invited to dress in African attire, as prizes will be given to the best dressed male and best dressed female. So dress in your finest African wear. Come and celebrate the Emancipation Experience on Monday, August 3rd, 10 a.m. at the National Museum in Little Bay.
1: 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Physical address. A pre-bid meeting is scheduled to take place on July 14th at 10 a.m. Proposals must be submitted to director@redcross.org.ms. Kindly note that the deadline has been extended to July 31st, 2026 at 4 p.m. Late bids will not be accepted.
2: It's bazaar time again. 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Data Wami say, August Monday. 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Come one, come all, don't stay away. The Anglican Rectory Lawns is the place to be that day. 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

0: Amen.
1: Hey, that's another not Calypsonian. Good morning, Dean. Actually, I was going to shout to Fisher and Attacker and Young Warrior, Winston. And then I saw Dean's name on Dean Weeks. Howdy, howdy. Thank you for listening, Pete. Thank you for listening. Who else we got? Well, just to let people know, that was back from 2024. Now, listen carefully. That is Chipsa. C-H-I-P-S-A. Chipsa. And Chipsa is different to Bimsha. Wow. 2024, they both had songs along the, you know, along the same way, same genre in a sense. And the same rhythm and so on. But Chipsa is different to Bimsha. I mean, the Calypso names both end with the letter A. Were they two different people? So, anyway, happy birthday greetings tomorrow. Coming up to Nello. Tomorrow's going to be your birthday already. My goodness. Belated birthday greetings to DJ Grays. Yesterday was his birthday. And I didn't get a chance to shout him out yesterday because, as you know, we carried the state funeral for the late Sir Gary Garfield Sobers from Barbados. So we carried that yesterday. So I wasn't able to shout out DJ Grays yesterday. But I'm sure I shouted. Listen, how many birthdays DJ Grays have? No, serious. I'm sure I sent birthday greetings to DJ Grays early up in the year, April or something. How much birthdays he have? Check him out, somebody. So tomorrow's going to be Auntie Penny's birthday, Nello's birthday coming up tomorrow. And she's sending out some birthday greetings right now to her good friend, a good friend who is Margaret Allen in the UK. Today is Margaret's birthday, and then tomorrow's going to be Auntie Penny's birthday, Nello's birthday tomorrow. She's someplace. She's getting ready for December. Now this is Bimsha. Bimsha is her guy. Give it a cry, Brian. Give it a cry.

Yeah, birthday greetings to Margaret Allen coming from your good, good friend, Nello, Auntie Penny, whose birthday comes up tomorrow. And that's our guy right there, boy, Bimsha. Right, and then what? Tell. There it is. All right, Charlie, tell me my schedule is going to be busy. Listen, once again, for those folks who keep meeting me and cussing me or calling me and cussing me, I said, Jay, we're listening. You wouldn't even shout at us. Listen, I wouldn't know that you're listening if you don't let us know that you're listening. You understand? So to be listening and then calling me or so and saying, listen, are we listening? Show, you know, put, we got the Facebook page, JGP dash the Caribbean Voice, so you can send on your messages there. Plus, we have the WhatsApp thing, which is 1-664-496-2885. 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

0: I'm telling you, that's a former Calypso monarch right there. Iceman, multiple time. Nah, sell out. Yeah, no more. No more. 6 minutes after 11 o'clock our time right here on ZJB Radio. Yeah, congratulations to Spain. They won the 2026 edition of the World Cup football competition. Now, a number of countries that play under the UEFA, which is the European Football Association, number of countries have been calling for a boycott of the next football thing. They said, get the man, right name, Infantino. The president of FIFA, Infantino, they said, get him down from there to, not that the T for cheat, they said, get him down. And now all the countries from UEFA, they're supporting a boycott, yes. I tell you, because, you know, they're saying adding more teams and so on. Who knows? Manchester might be in there. You never know. Hey, greetings, people. Thank you so much for being on. I'll play another one from former Kaiser Monarch, and then we'll do something. What we'll do, thank you to the folks who have been linking up with us right here on ZJB Radio. Blessed Thursday to you. It's the last one. It's getting into the end of the month.
1: You put your trust.
0: Yes. We got another day to go in it.
1: Watch it.
0: Matty Negus, the name of his song is

0: Hey, that's King Natty, Natty Negus. Tell him I say howdy. Tell him you heard his song. Give it a cry. Hold on.
1: What's it?
0: Yeah. Right here on ZJB with me, JGP. Howdy, howdy, Aunt Jane. How are you?
1: Production.
0: Aunt Jane is always, always on. Hello to all the aunties and tanties. Listen, everybody, thank you so much for being on with us right here on ZJB Radio. What else we got? It promises some information. All right, so reminding our folks in Woodlands to Isles Bay and areas north, your electricity supply should be off, right, until around 1. So if you can't hear me right now, folks, you're listening into us, get in touch with the people on that side and let them know what I'm saying, okay? And then we got some folks who are listening in. JGP, we got you on the Transistor. We still have Transistor radios. Yes, we do. And just recently, some people are asking me where they could get battery. You understand? Where they could get battery. So I didn't know what kind of battery they're talking about. So I told them to check the mechanic. And they said, no, they mean transistor radio batteries. And then I said, so they have what they have nowadays, the AAA, the AA, the AA, and all sorts of things. But we have all sorts of acronyms for diff. So when you go AA, now you think it's Alcoholics Anonymous. But it's batteries, the small ones and the big ones. And me, listen, just go to the place, ask them for the battery, tell them what way you want, and then they'll help you out. Because this is some good news here, people. They're trying to bring back Corkhill Park, Lanson Park in Corkhill. So listen carefully. All I ask to note that the Corkhill Reunion Committee is spearheading a cleanup of the Lanson Park in Corkhill. Now, the Lanson Park will be available as an additional venue for community and sporting activities, and volunteers are encouraged to join the cleanup activity by showing up when the time permits at your own convenience or with a scheduled team. Now, if you want to get some more information, what you can do, contact Mr. Punchy Williams at 496-7428. 496-7428. And get some information about the Corkhill Lanson Park cleanup and so on. That's nice, though. And animal owners of animals, you're kindly asked to please assist the restoration effort by not tethering, which is tying, or allowing grazing of any animal on the Lanson Park. All right? And they want to collaborate with everyone living and to bring the Lanson Park into use. So that's it. I wonder if they can bring back, what else is there out there, boy? Going up that, you know, Corkhill. I wonder if they can bring back Shoal and Nepcoden and all them places, boy. You know? Whoa. That would be quite nice. So, people, get in touch with the Corkhill Reunion Committee and be a part of that. Call Mr. Punchy Williams, 496-7428. Call that number right now. Get some more information about the Corkhill Lanson Park cleanup. Remember those Sunday afternoons of cricket and all these things. The Small Beginnings Music Project holding a cake and pastry sale. That's going to be on tomorrow, Friday, July 31st at the former Ryan's Complex. Sale begins at 11 o'clock tomorrow morning. So they have plenty of cakes. They got the plain cake, the chocolate cake, the fruit cake. They also have meat patties. They got roti, pizza, fruit drinks, and so much more. And they'll be having entertainment. You can stay around, enjoy the live music of the youths between 12 and 1. And then from 3 o'clock onwards, it's more jamming with the young people. So support the youth, support the culture, support music education on Montserrat with the Small Beginnings Music Project. Go on out, buy up, and let them know you heard about it right here on ZJB Radio. And then come also on tomorrow in the afternoon, it's going to be Salem Day. Not Salem, Coach Your Head Day. Coach Your Head Day, starting off with the activities tomorrow. And then we have the Coach Your Head Day, the big one, coming up on Saturday. We got running and walking in the morning and then entertainment in the afternoon. So spend your weekend in Coach Your Head. We have the Sarah F. Sweeney Back to School Giveaway. Back for year number 5, the 5th year. Backpacks and school supplies, dental care items, and reading books will be distributed while supplies last. It's going to be on Saturday, August 1st, starting off at 1 o'clock in the afternoon. And this will be at the Bethesda Methodist Church in Cavalli Hill. And this year's giveaway is being held in memory and in honor of teacher Edith Dubry, celebrating her dedication and lasting contribution to education and the community. So please take note of that. Then coming up, what else do we have? We got Action Sunday. We got Action Monday. The Golden Arrowhead Association putting on the barbecue and lime at Little Bay on Monday, August 3rd, starting at 2 p.m. Funds are in aid of the Children's Christmas Giveaway in December. So coming out and support. Also, the what else we have? We have the Culture Awards ceremony is going to be on at the museum in Little Bay from around 10 o'clock in the morning. So loads of things to do and loads of things to be done. So go on out and celebrate and support as well.
2: Summer is calling and Digicel is bringing you the excitement.

The Ministry of Agriculture is informing the public that the procedure for an animal to be slaughtered at the Braids Abattoir has been modified. Farmers are now required to reach out to the Veterinary and Livestock Department to register their animals for slaughter, ensuring that the necessary checks are conducted prior to the animal's arrival at the abattoir. Any animal that has not been registered with the department for the essential checks and documentation will not be permitted for processing. It is important to note that registration for slaughter can occur up to 1 week before the scheduled slaughter date to guarantee that all animals are processed in a timely manner. The Veterinary and Livestock Department can be contacted at 491-2076 to schedule appointments.

That's a big question. Will you come my way? That's Black Jaguar, people. At 25 minutes after 11 o'clock. Okay, so tomorrow I should be on with you from 2 until 6. 2 to 6 Super Mix tomorrow, God willing. Saturday from 12 until 3, Saturday edition of Showcase. All right. Well, it's going to be another packed one as well. Yeah, but trust me, it's going to be fast. It's going to be Cut Your Head Day as well. Thank you so much for being on with us right here on ZJB Radio. Actually, I wasn't going to do this all day, but then people got into that. I started off with playing local music. And somehow it's the spirit catch people. And I said, you know what? You gotta please the people. Yeah. So, hitting it local, giving you Montserrat. Oh, Ben Prince, Romeo Duran. Combination Montserrat, Dominica. Good morning, St. Kitts and Nevis. We got you too. Thank you. And Mary Allen in the UK, happy birthday.

Thank you, too, to the folks on with us right here at ZJB Radio. Spread the word. 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Had some highs and hellos. We got a couple of requests as well. I got to slip those in. News at 12. Stay tuned for that. Getting close to half past 11, 11:30.

Cam, Cameron KB, tell him you heard his song right here on ZJB Radio. This one is We Are the Africans in this time of reparations, emancipation, awareness, all the issues, compensation, and everything else. Being observed. And that's going to be on in a lot of places. 1st of August. Here in Montserrat, you know that song, 1st of August, come again. Remember that? Yes. By the way, greetings and kudos going out to the members of the Emerald Community Singers. The pioneering folks. Those who paved the way, laid the foundations. And those today trying to keep things together. Yes. We are the Africans. Boom, cam, doing that. Got our time, 20 minutes to go before 12. We got news at 12 o'clock. Stay tuned for that. And the Alugana Singer is heavily influenced by Emerald Community Singers. This is Brother Skipper.

0: based in the UK, folks from Montserrat. And that is your brother Skipper.
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0: Hi, I'm Lira. As a young adult, I like doing things people my age do, like going out and having fun with friends, being spontaneous, eating pizza, being cold, and being forgetful sometimes. 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It could be bad for our health. Medication adherence is highly important. We must take our medication in the right doses, at the right time, in the right way. So let's commit to action and take our medication as prescribed. Doctor's order.
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0: there. That's Calypso Buck from the talented Francis family. That's Curtis. That song, that's a classic right there, Little Dot on the Map. Yeah, we have to. By request. Hey, thanks. Hey, by the way, howdy to Longrong George, boy. George from Longrong. He said, boy, bunning up. So I guess that's somewhere in the UK. I know in certain parts of the United Kingdom, they're having wildfires. And in Spain and France, thousands have been evacuated. Some of the firefighters in those areas have perished because of the flames. Some of them became trapped in the flames and so on. So that's how it is. By the way, you remember this one, Dear John?
1: That time, Montserrat was nothing like it is today. I played my part, whether in government or in opposition, to see that this island reach this stage. The people in Northwestern recognized my contribution, and that is why they kept electing me.

0: been easy. When things were good or bad, I still got the blame. Whether the credit is given to me or not, it is left to be seen. I have no regrets and nothing to be ashamed of. I'm still John Alvarado.
1: Thank you very much, Steve. Believe me, thank you very much, Steve.

Yeah. Dear John, former chief minister. Remember that? Just for them, you got everybody feeling a patriotic mode right now. Dear John, Calypso Buck. Okay. I'm playing this one for me. Partial judges. Yeah. We got news coming up after that. Stay tuned.

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1: Good afternoon. This is Paulisa Reiner with the Midday News, which comes to you in association with Beauty Plus Hair Salon.

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1: Now for the news. The government of Montserrat through the Montserrat Customs and Revenue Service, MCRS, continues to strengthen collaboration with key stakeholders in the island's import and trade sector. MCRS held a productive meeting with customs brokers and shipping agents on Tuesday at the Braids Arts and Education Center. The meeting was hosted by Derek Lee, Comptroller of Customs, and formed part of the MCRS ongoing commitment to improving customs administration, enhancing compliance, and preparing the island for the implementation of the Harmonized System 2028, which will come into effect across CARICOM on January 1st, 2028. We can hear more details on this story in the news at 6 this evening. In the region, the Caribbean Development Bank CDB has approved a grant of $100,000 to the Caribbean Community CARICOM Private Sector Organization Inc., CPSO, to support a study that will assess the feasibility and inform the design of a regional stock exchange for participating states of the CARICOM Single Market and Economy, CSME. Funded through CDB's Special Development Fund, SDF 11, the grant will finance phase one of a broader initiative aimed at assessing viable models for establishing a regional securities exchange and advancing deeper capital market integration across the Caribbean. The study will examine opportunities to create a more connected and efficient regional capital market capable of mobilizing investment, improving liquidity, reducing financing costs, and expanding access to capital for businesses across CARICOM member states. Still in the region, Prime Minister of Guyana, Brigadier retired Mark Phillips, has called on Caribbean nations to modernize their electricity infrastructure, strengthen procurement systems, and build energy networks capable of withstanding future shocks while supporting sustained economic growth. Prime Minister Phillips said that the decisions made by governments, utilities, and industry leaders today will shape the Caribbean's development for decades. He was speaking at the opening of the Caribbean Electric Utility Services Corporation, CARILEC, Engineering and Procurement Conference and Exhibition 2026 over the weekend in Kingston, Georgetown. According to him, electricity has become the foundation on which modern economies are built, as it is essential for manufacturing, healthcare, education, transportation, digital services, and investment. Internationally, Britain is on track this year for the highest number of deaths caused by heat waves since current records began, according to new figures. The UK Health security agency UKHSA said it is likely that 2026 could see the highest number of heat-associated deaths on record, surpassing the number in 2022 when the agency started studying them. The agency estimates there were 2,877 deaths linked to the hot weather during two heat waves in May and June this year. In 2024, there were 1,311 heat deaths, while in 2025, there were 1,504. And in sports, former New Zealand captain Stephen Fleming has been appointed as England Test coach, with Joe Root returning as captain. 53-year-old Fleming has never previously worked as a head coach of a national team, but he led Chennai Super Kings to a record 5 Indian Premier League IPL titles during his 17-year tenure as head coach. Previous test coach Brendan McCullum was fired earlier this month following a string of poor results and several off-field incidents, but remains in charge of England's white ball sides. Root, 35, whose first spell as test captain was between 2017 and 2022, captained England to a record 27 test wins in 65 matches. And finally, our local weather forecast, valid up to 8 a.m. tomorrow, Friday, July 31st. Relatively dry and stable conditions continue across the Leeward Islands and British Virgin Islands. Weather today and tomorrow, partly cloudy with a 40% or moderate chance of showers. Winds east at 19 to 30 kilometers per hour or 12 to 18 miles per hour. Seas 1.4 to 1.8 meters or 4 to 6 feet. Small craft operators should exercise caution. Sunset today will be 6:42 p.m. and sunrise tomorrow 5:50 a.m. That was the midday news, which came to you in association with Beauty Plus Hair Salon. A reminder that Newswatch is at 3 p.m. and our major newscast of the day, the news at 6. Join us then. On behalf of ZJB's news team, I am Paulisa Reiner, wishing you all a very pleasant day.

0: The government of Mansourat is inviting applications from suitably qualified persons for the post of graduate trained teacher geography within the Ministry of Education. The purpose of the job, to teach geography and social studies to assigned students at the Mansourat Secondary School. Key responsibilities include teach specified subject to groups of students as required by the Ministry of Education, prepare students to write overseas examinations such as CXC, CSEC, teach students assigned according to their educational needs, thereby providing them with appropriate learning experiences, plan and prepare the required schemes of work, lesson plans, etc. for the effective delivery of the school's program. The applicant should possess a bachelor's degree in geography or social studies from a recognized university or tertiary institution, professional training certification in education. Appointment will be made either on a permanent or contractual basis. The basic salary for this post R16 to R12, that is 64,164 to 70,920 EC dollars per year. Contract gratuity 12.5% of basic salary. The deadline date for this application is August 4th, 2026.
1: The Physical Planning Unit wishes to remind the public that planning permission must be obtained from the Planning and Development Authority, PDA, before commencing any development or construction works. The unit has observed an increasing number of persons and agencies undertaking construction without the required planning approval. This trend is a matter of serious concern, as authorized development can compromise public safety, environmental protection, and the orderly development of Mansourat. Persons who have already received planning approval are reminded that they must notify the physical planning unit before commencing construction. This enables the unit to schedule the necessary inspections and ensure that development proceeds in accordance with the approved plans and conditions. Commencing development without planning permission constitutes a breach of the Physical Planning Act. The physical planning unit will take appropriate enforcement action against unauthorized developments. Such action may include stop notices requiring work to cease immediately, enforcement notices requiring the removal, alteration, or correction of unauthorized works, and prosecution and other penalties provided under the Physical Planning Act. Failure to comply with these requirements may result in significant delays, additional costs, fines, or legal proceedings. The Physical Planning Unit is committed to promoting safe, sustainable, and orderly development throughout Mansourat. It therefore asks all property owners, developers, contractors, and public agencies to submit the necessary planning applications and obtain approval before starting any construction project. By working together and following the proper planning process, the Physical Planning Unit can ensure that development benefits the entire community while protecting the environment and infrastructure. For further information or assistance with the planning application process, individuals and agencies are asked to contact the Physical Planning Unit, Ministry of Agriculture, Lands, Housing and the Environment, Youth Affairs and Sports, BRAIDS, Mansourat, telephone number 1-664-491-6795 or email ppumail@gov.ms.
0: The government of Mansourat is inviting applications from suitably qualified persons for the post of trained teacher music within the Ministry of Education. The purpose of the job, to teach music to assigned students at the primary school level. Key responsibilities include to research and prepare and implement the required schemes of work, lesson plans and assessment exercises, to teach students music at varying levels of the cycle, and to ensure as far as is possible mastery of the content and skills taught. to assess students' performance and provide feedback to the head of schools, parents, and students, to provide feedback of curriculum programs where appropriate and implement changes, activities where necessary. The successful applicant should possess a diploma in music from a certified learning institution, have a certificate diploma or an associate degree in teacher education from an approved college or university, have at least 5 to 7 years experience in delivering the practical or theory of music, and can play more than one instrument, the piano will be an asset. Demonstrate personal qualities of understanding others, trust, empathy, maturity, conscientiousness. Appointments will be made on a contractual basis in the first instance, after which permanent arrangements may be considered. Basic salary for this post R33 to R21, that is 36,936 to 55,752 EC dollars per annum. Contract gratuity 12.5% of basic salary. The deadline date for this application August 4th, 2026.
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0: song Paradise. That's what we are. That's what we are on, Paradise. 19 minutes after 12 o'clock our time, right here on ZJB Radio. Thank you so much for being on with us. We really, really appreciate it. And we will be giving you some more information as it comes to hand. We have, I think we're getting into, in terms of the cargo service between Montserrat and Antigua. Should be getting some information pertaining to that as well. So we invite you to stay with us, and according to how it comes to hand, we will let you know, all right? So we'll let you know about that, and as we take you through the day right here on ZJB Radio, what else is on? Okay, we'll do that.
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Data Wami say, August Monday. 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It's bazaar time again. Come on, come all, don't stay away. The Alicant Rectory Lawns is the place to be that day. 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The place to be on August Monday, August 3rd is the St. Peter's Anglican Rectory Lawns for Bazaar Time Again. Bazaar Time Again. 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
0: And into Community Diary we go. Please take note that the Corkhill Reunion Committee is spearheading a cleanup at the Lanson Park in Corkhill. 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

bring Lanson Park back into use. The Small Beginnings Music Project will be holding a cake and pastry sale on Friday, July 31st. That's going to be tomorrow, at the former Ranch Complex. The sale will begin at 11 a.m. Coming out, get your plain cake, your chocolate cake, your fruit cake, your meat patties, your rotis, your pizza and fruit drinks, and so much more. And you can also stay around and enjoy the live music of the youths between 12 and 1 p.m. And then from 3 o'clock onwards, hey, they'll be jamming. Support the youth, support culture, and support of music education on Montserrat. The Sarah F. Sweeney Back to School Giveaway is back for its fifth year. Backpacks, school supplies, dental care items, and reading books will be distributed while supplies last. It's going to be on Saturday, August 1st. Starts at 1 o'clock in the afternoon, and it's going to be at the Bethesda Methodist Church in Cavalla Hill. This year's giveaway is being held in memory and in honor of teacher Edith Jubri, celebrating her dedication and lasting contribution to education and the community. So make sure you're part of that. Coming off tomorrow, Friday, getting into Saturday, it's going to be activities in Cogerhead, part of the Cogerhead activities. So check it out. After work, Lime, it's going to be on tomorrow anytime you finish work, anytime, 12 o'clock, whatever time. There's going to be action in Cogerhead. And then Saturday, Cogerhead Day, it's going to be action from morning till night, running and walking in the morning. Later on, it's going to be entertainment and so on. Plus, we have the Nincom Rally Awards. And that's going to be on Monday, starting at 10 at the museum in Little Bay. So that's another event for you to check out. And lots of things happening. We have the Golden Arrowhead Association putting on their barbecue and lime at Little Bay on Monday, August 3rd, starting at 2 p.m. Funds are in aid of the Children's Christmas Giveaway coming out in December. So coming out and support. The Access Division, Office of the Premier, informing the public that effective Thursday, August the 6th, the Seabridge Limited resuming monthly cargo services on the first Thursday of each month. And this will be at a standardized rate of $10 per cubic foot. So please take that in mind. And the cargo deadlines, requirements for commercial cargo and documents should be in drop-off Tuesday of the sailing week at the port. For personal cargo, Wednesdays before sale date at 1 o'clock, Wednesdays before the sale date, they should be dropped off as well. All right? For perishable cargo, the Wednesday before sale date, 1 o'clock in the afternoon, and the drop-off, that's the documentation deadline. And then the drop-off collection deadline will be the Thursday at 9 o'clock in the morning. And all documentation for personal and perishable items must be completed by the Wednesday at 1 p.m. prior to the sale date to adhere to the cargo operator's requirements. The Access Division, apologizing for any inconvenience these changes may have caused, and the operation schedule subject to change, and this could be due to any unforeseen condition. So please take note of that. And also, if you screen time becoming a challenge at home, the Ministry of Health and Social Services inviting parents, caregivers, and anyone working with children to join an informative online discussion on managing your child's screen time. In today's digital world, screens are part of everyday life, but finding a healthy balance is essential for children's mental well-being, sleep, learning, and social development. This interactive session will provide practical strategies to help families create healthy screen habits while encouraging open discussion and shared experiences. That's going to be on Wednesday, August 10th, and this will be from 5 to 6 p.m., and the platform, Microsoft Teams, facilitated by Dr. Dion Imara, clinical psychologist. The Microsoft Teams details, meeting ID, and that's going to be 998. All right. And then we have 230, 951, and 534. So please be a part of that. And we'll be giving you details as they come to hand.
And that's it for Community Day.

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0: Okay, Barbados, we got you. A Frighton.
1: Frighton.
0: Yeah, Frighton.
1: Frighton.
0: That's AC, short for Adrian Clark, from the talented Clark family in Barbados. Legends from the grave, we all gotta go. Yes, so thank you so much for being on with us right here on ZJB Radio. As a matter of fact, if people were to really take on the Calypsonians as something else, I mean, over the years, over the decades, Calypsonians have been singing about politicians and so on. Colin Spencer from Barbados, The Greens.

Hey, that's Colin Spencer, Barbados. We got you. It's only green. It's only green, people. It's only green. Well, I got some blue in between, but it's green. Ali Ugana, let us come together August Monday under the spirit of emancipation. As the Nincom Rally Emancipation Committee and the Munsut National Trust proudly present the Nincom Rally Exhibition and Award Ceremony for Youths under the theme, Celebrating Our Heritage, Inspiring Our Youth. The event will be held at the National Museum in Little Bay on Monday, August 3rd at 10 a.m. Young people were asked to research and imagine conversations between Olada Equiano, a slave who bought his freedom in Montserrat in 1765, and Nincom Rally, who read the Emancipation Proclamation at Bellum Bridge, Montserrat in 1834. The students were encouraged to express their views in short stories, poetry, and art. Prizes will be awarded in four age groups, from 5 to 19. So parents, guardians, this is your chance to support, to see, and hear the youth present their poetry and short stories while experiencing the many other displays in the museum. There'll also be performances by the Junior Masquerades, Steel Pan Group, and other cultural appearances. The public is also invited to dress in African attire, as prizes will be given to the best dressed male and best dressed female. So dress in your finest African wear. Come and celebrate the Emancipation Experience on Monday, August 3rd, 10 a.m. at the National Museum in Little Bay.

All of us deserve a party. All of us deserve a party. It's fun time. 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

0: multiple time, call himself Monarch of Sabre. Howdy, Sabre. What else we got? Okay, we got Anguilla. Howdy, howdy, Anguilla. That's right. Oh, okay, let's get it right. Well, no, good afternoon, Sabre. We got you as well. Thank you so much for being on. Anguilla, Dr. Splinter, that's your boy right there. Multiple time.
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0: Anguilla, by the way, is going to be the home for the upcoming Leeward Islands Calypso competition. From Montserrat, Keith Roy, De Beer Mawson's getting ready to go again. This time back in the role of reigning Calypso Monarch of Montserrat. St. Martin, Stacia, Sabre, St. Bart's, good afternoon. Thanks for listening in. Whoa. Got about 3 minutes to go before 1 o'clock. Antigua, Barbuda, good afternoon to you.

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1: 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The Complaints Commission works independently, fairly, and confidentially to help resolve complaints and promote good governance in Montserrat. The members of the Complaints Commission are Siobhan Gerald as the chairperson, Leroy Graves, and yours truly, Glenn Francis. 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Complaints Commission of Montserrat, promoting fairness, accountability, and justice for all.

0: The annual migration of marine turtles to lay eggs on Montserrat has begun. 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Many nations, including Montserrat, also protect turtles with local legislation, such as the Turtles Act, Chapter 12.06, under the laws of Montserrat. This message comes to you complements the Ministry of Agriculture, Lands, Housing and the Environment, and CJB Radio.
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Evolution of Calypso. Emancipate Your Mind. That's Petron coming out of Antigua and Barbuda. Yeah, Calypso is on. The final's coming up this weekend. I think it's going to be on tomorrow night in Antigua. We got our time 7 minutes after 1 o'clock right here on ZJB with me, JGP. Tell them, hey, heard your songs on ZJB Radio Manzarek.

0: Tron, that's his name. Emancipate Your Mind. 2026 Calypso. Antigua and Barbuda. Catching it right here on ZJB.
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0: The Golden Arrowhead Association in Montserrat is hosting a candlelight vigil in memory of the MV Barima victims in Guyana.
2: I just saw the news.
0: And this will be on Saturday, August 1st, 7 p.m. at the Golden Arrowhead Association building in Little Bay. Please bring along a candle for an evening of remembrance and reflection. The Candlelight Vigil in memory of the MV Barima victims in Guyana. Hosted by the Golden Arrowhead Association in Montserrat.

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Hey, that's Ozzy Blue. For now, Carti. Are these dreams only in my head? Yeah, you just can't collect data and no dates. Yes. So tell all of them, hey, you heard your songs on ZJB Radio. Thank you so much for being on Thursday, the last Thursday for the month of July, 2026. Birthdays today. Happy birthday to you. Mary Allen in the UK, your birthday's on. Happy birthday. Come tomorrow, it's going to be Auntie Nelly's birthday. Nello, your birthday coming up tomorrow. Like just last week I showed you. Only in my head. You know what, let's just keep on a dreamy scape right now. Play some dreamy music for Montserrat. Here is Ozzy Blue's good friend, Rakatang Davon Williams. I had a dream.

0: Tell Rakatanga, heard the song I Had a Dream.
1: I really wanna know now.
0: And they're still fighting up to now. And people dealing with politicians up to now. Yeah, so I did say, you know what, let's just keep along the dreamscape. Cupid, Herman Cupid Francis, former Calypso monarch, once trashing dream. Oh, that's what he has.

sing your song, brother. Herman Cupid Francis, multiple-time calypso monarch of Montserrat. Don't forget, join them. Make sure you join them for the Small Beginnings Music Project. That's the man who leads the way in that. And they'll be getting into their big, big, big cake and pastry sale. That's going to be on tomorrow morning. Tomorrow morning? Is it tomorrow? Yes, tomorrow morning, people, from 11 o'clock. And it's going to be at the former Ryan's Complex. Look out for Cupid and the members of the Small Beginnings Music Band and Project. They'll be there. Their big sale will be on, cake and pastry sale tomorrow morning from 11 o'clock. The former Ryan's Complex cakes, all kinds of cakes, and roti and local drinks and so on and so on. Plus, they'll have the young ones entertaining you. They have, they'll be jamming between 12 and 1, so you could eat and jam and jam and eat. And then from 3 o'clock onwards, so tomorrow Friday, probably spend all day with the Small Beginnings Music Project. It's going to be from 11 o'clock tomorrow morning at the former Ryan's Complex. Okay, so that's it. Oh, by the way, look out for Cupid and the Volpanic Steel Orchestra. They should be jamming at Culture Head come Saturday. All right, Saturday coming, Culture Head Day. Thank you so much for being on with us right here on ZJB Radio, 95.5, 88.3 FM, and online at www.zjbradio.com. And in our studios over time, it is now 1:30.

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We also provide other essential services

And with our time of 28 minutes now to go before 2 o'clock, no death announcements here this time. We get into the program, Moments with God.

There is a consciousness within us that conveys something is missing. In spite of all the things we possess and all that occupy our time, there remains a void that haunts us. It's time then to spend precious time in God's presence. Welcome to the program, Moments with God. Here now is your presenter with a word for the moment.

Good day, listeners. Today, we will continue with the topic, Pursuing God's Power, His Presence, and His Glory. The scripture is taken from Psalms 139, verses 7 to 12. Whither shall I go from thy spirit? Or whither shall I flee from thy presence? If I ascend up into heaven, thou art there. If I make my bed in hell, behold, thou art there. If I take the wings of the morning and dwell in the uttermost parts of the sea, even there shall thy hand lead me, and thy right hand shall hold me. If I say, surely the darkness shall cover me, even the night shall be light about me. Yea, the darkness hideth not from thee, but the night shineth as the day. The darkness and the light are both alike to thee. My beloved listeners, God is omnipresent. This means that He is present everywhere at the same time. It does not matter where we are, God is there. His center is everywhere. His circumference is nowhere. God cannot be divided into parts. So while heaven and earth cannot contain Him, He is at the same time a very present God, and He observes everything that we do. Through the prophet Jeremiah, the Lord asks, am I a God at hand, save the Lord, and not a God afar off? Can any hide himself in secret places that I shall not see him, save the Lord? Do not I fill heaven and earth, save the Lord? There is no escape from God's presence. Adam and Eve tried in Genesis chapter 3, verses 8 and 9, and they heard the voice of the Lord God walking in the cool of the day. And Adam and his wife hid themselves from the presence of the Lord God amongst the trees of the garden. And the Lord called unto Adam and said, where art thou? Jonah tried also, Jonah chapter 1, verses 3 and 4. But Jonah rose up to flee unto Tarshish from the presence of the Lord and went down to Joppa. And he found a ship going to Tarshish. So he paid the fare thereof and went down into it to go with them into Tarshish from the presence of the Lord. But the Lord sent a great wind into the sea, and there was a mighty tempest in the sea, so that the ship was like to be broken. The scriptures show that we cannot escape God's presence. Therefore, my dear listeners, be consoled in the truth that God is always and everywhere present, and that His all-seeing eyes penetrate even the darkness. The apostle reminds us in Acts

chapter 17, verses 27 and 28, that in him we live and move and have our being. He is the very source of our existence. Do have a pleasant day. Your

0: 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If you've been blessed by this program, you can write to Church of God of Prophecy, St. John's, Montserrat. Or you can call telephone number 491-8526. 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
1: 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It is 8 weekdays after the death announcements at 1:30. Our time, it is now 1:38, 22 minutes to go before 2 o'clock. And a reminder once again that, please take note, the Cork Hill Reunion Committee spearheading a cleanup of the Lanson Park. That's Cork Hill Park. And the park will be available as an additional venue for community and sporting activities. So if you want to get some more information, I hope you can be a part of that. Get in touch with Mr. Punchy Williams. And the number is 496-7428. 496-7428. Call that number right now. Get some information as to the cleanup of Lanson Park in Cork Hill. By the way, animal owners, you're kindly asked to please assist the restoration effort by not tethering or allowing grazing of any animal on the Lanson Park. All right. And then we have the Small Beginnings Music Project putting on their cake and pastry sale tomorrow morning from 11 o'clock at the former Ryan's Complex. They'll have plain cake and chocolate cake and fruit cake and meat patties and pizza and roti and fruit drinks and so much more. And then you can jam with the young ones. They'll be putting on entertainment from 12 until 1. And then from 3 o'clock onwards, they'll be jamming. Support the youths, support culture, and support music education on Montserrat. All right? So that's who it is with our time. We're moving up fast, moving up towards 2 o'clock right here on ZJB.
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How the hands go yet your to yet? Why motor cars, houses, high like the mountain. 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
1: All the way.
0: Yeah, that was where they had the microphones on the grounds in Sturge Park. Oh my goodness. All of we got to go. The Mighty Ruler. Yeah, Mr. William Moraine. All of we, no matter what, no matter what. And then, they're not hiding me behind the door. Well, these folks no longer with us, but we got their voices. There's a song I found. I wonder if we could slip that one in. Hold on, let me see. Organizer people, Clyde Weeks.

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Yes. Well, we'll have to wait and see. Lenny's going to be on for 2 o'clock, right? God willing, I'm back with you tomorrow afternoon, 2 to 6, Super Mix. Hello, Yvette. Take your time. Thanks for listening in. Organizer, don't hide me behind the door. Then a phone is, I've been looking for this, and I keep forgetting the name, and then I remember the name somehow. Flabberdabs went under the Calypso sobriquet of a controller. Singing about three great men of Montserrat. Yeah, I found it. One Flabberdabs boy. Christoph. Oh. Here we go.

Uh-oh. Yeah, once again, Christopher is all right. 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I'm sure that high voice, that's what, tenor? As one of the backup singers, I'm sure that was Winston. I'm sure of that. I'm sure that was the Mighty Warrior backing him up. That, you know, when he had a high thing behind him, I'm sure that was him. Anyway.

Yeah, that's him. Flabba Dubs Boy, the controller. And you got three great men of Montserrat. Listen, enjoy the best of what's left of your Thursday. Thank you. Thank you so much, everybody. Stay good. Stay blessed. Stay sweet. Lenny's going to be on in just a little bit. I am JGP. Let me check the schedule. I should be on with you tomorrow afternoon from about 2 o'clock for the 2 to 6 Super Mix. By the way, to the families of Rockstone, the only sheep in the pasture, boys, sending out some greetings there. That's Lum. Thank you so much for listening in, brother. Stay good. Yeah, we got James Roach, a.k.a. Shorty. Prove your metal. So until next time, tomorrow, God willing, I am JGP. I'm done.

Tune one more time. Greetings, this is Kwasi representing for the one called Little Lenny. You know, so the vibes is nice when you're listening to the number one choice. ZGB Radio, 95.5, 88.3 FM on your radio dial. Keep it locked, see?

who got you up and on your way this morning. And of course, George Piper, JGP through the midday. Now it's my turn to burn until 6 o'clock. When I pass on the baton to Cecil Sapiki, the Caveman Lake.

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0: On the internet at ZJBRadio.com. And of course on Facebook, ZJB Radio, the Spirit of Montserrat. Another hot one on the rock, eh? Yeah, man. As we take two,
2: I'm just sitting here playing again.
0: Easing into your Thursday afternoon. Eve of a long, long, long weekend, eh? The final one before

wonder what you folks had for breakfast this morning. I'm just wondering, knowing Sister Alga, I'll leave it there. And of course, Uncle Tex. I feel like I'm missing out on something great this year, you know. But what I'll tell you, Auntie Pamela, enjoy what I left there from last year.

Some folks are just made to sing, you know. Yeah. Craig David in the afternoon, bringing us to that time when we look at some notices. And first off, the Department of Information, Technology and E-Government Services, DITES, invites parents and guardians to register their children for the ICT Summer Club 2026. The three-week ICT Summer Club is designed for children aged 9 to 12 years and will provide an exciting hands-on introduction to coding, AI, web and game design, digital creativity, online safety and other emerging technologies. The ICT Summer Club will run from Monday, August 10th to Friday, August 28th from 9:30 a.m. to 3:30 p.m. daily at the ICT Lab, that's the Innovation Center. Spaces are limited, so early registration is encouraged. To register, visit the Government Information Unit Facebook page to find the link and complete the online registration form, or contact DITES on 491-7379 for more information. The Department of Environment is seeking donations of local lime seeds, hairy mango seeds and spice guava seeds to widen the selection of plants for the upcoming National Tree Planting Day 2026. The department would also like patrons to contact the office if they have breadfruit slips available for collection. If you'd like to donate seeds, please drop them off at the Department of Environment's plant nursery located on the Ministry of Agriculture's compound in Braids, or contact the department at 491-9278. Do you have diabetes, pre-diabetes, or are you at risk of developing diabetes? Do you have a foot ulcer, a wound that is slow to heal, numbness, tingling, poor circulation, or other concerns about your foot health? Register or registration is now open for the Feet for Life clinics taking place from the 26th to the 31st of October. 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Do you know of an elderly or vulnerable person in your community who would use a helping hand? 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The Small Beginnings Music Project will be holding a cake sale, or a cake and pastry sale, tomorrow, Friday, July 31, at the former Ryan's Complex. The sale will start at 11 a.m. Come and get your plain chocolate and fruit cakes, meat patties, rotis, pizza, fruit drinks, and so much more. You can also stay around and enjoy the live music of the youths between 12 and 1 p.m. and 3 p.m. until. Support the youth, support culture, and support music education on Montserrat. All I ask to note that the Corkhill Reunion Committee is spearheading a cleanup of the Lanson Park in Corkhill. The Lanson Park will be available as an additional venue for community and sporting activities. Volunteers are encouraged to join the cleanup activity by showing up when time permits at their own convenience or with a scheduled team. Further information can begin by contacting Mr. Punchy Williams on 496-7428. Animal owners are kindly asked to please assist with the effort by not tethering or allowing

Doing a grazing of any animal on the Lanson Park. They do wish to collaborate with everyone to bring the Lanson Park into use. The Sarah F. Sweeney Back to School giveaway is back for its fifth year. Backpacks, school supplies, dental care items, and reading books will be distributed while stocks last. And that's happening on Saturday, August 1st, 1 p.m. at the Bethesda Methodist Church in Cavalla Hill. This year's giveaway is being held in memory and in honor of teacher Edith Dubry, celebrating her dedication and lasting contribution to education and the community. The Golden Arrowhead Association will be having a barbecue and lime at Little Bay, that's inside Festival Village, on Monday, August 3rd, starting at 2 p.m. Funds are in aid of children's Christmas giveaway in December. Please come out and support. The Access Division Office of the Premier would like to inform the public that effective Thursday, August 6, Seabridge Limited is resuming monthly cargo services on the first Thursday of each month and a standardized rate of $10 per cubic foot. And you should drop off and, well, the drop off and collection deadline, the Tuesday of the sailing week at the port, that's for commercial cargo and documents. For personal cargo, the deadline for documentation is the Wednesday before the sale date at 1 p.m. And also the drop-off is Wednesday before sale date at 1 p.m. Now for perishable cargo, Wednesday before sale date at 1. And that's for the documentation. And for the drop-off is Thursday morning at 9. All documentation for personal and perishable items must be completed by Wednesday at 1 p.m. prior to the sale date to adhere to the cargo operator's requirements. Now, please note that operation schedule is subject to change due to any unforeseen conditions. In Antigua, Christian Enterprises, that's telephone numbers 1-268-773-4515 or 1-268-736-7886 or email christianenterprises268@gmail.com. And in Montserrat Shipping and Business Services Limited, telephone number 491-3614 or you can email llewismunship@outlook.com. Is screen time becoming a challenge at home? The Ministry of Health and Social Services invites parents, caregivers, and anyone working with children to join an informative online discussion on managing your child's screen time. That's on Wednesday, August 19th, 5 to 6 p.m., and the platform is Microsoft Teams. This will be facilitated by Dr. Dion Imara, clinical psychologist, and the Microsoft Teams details. The meeting ID is 938-230-951-534. So once again, the meeting ID is 938-230-951-534. And the passcode is capital GB, the number 3, capital SR, and the number 9. Once again, the passcode is capital GB, the number 3, capital SR, and the number 9. And finally, do you have a passion for Montserrat and enjoy meeting people? Well, the Montserrat Tourism Authority is inviting interested individuals to join the upcoming tour guide and a taxi operator certification training. This is your opportunity to build valuable skills, enhance your professional opportunities, and play a key role in showcasing the beauty, culture, and hospitality of Montserrat. Please register interest by Friday, August 14th by contacting Nicole Fagan at 491-4702 or 491-4703.

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3: The Golden Arrowhead Association in Montserrat is hosting a candlelight vigil in memory of the MV Barima victims in Guyana.
4: I just saw the news.
3: And this will be on Saturday, August 1st, 7 p.m. at the Golden Arrowhead Association building in Little Bay. 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The Candlelight Vigil in memory of the MV Barima victims in Guyana. Hosted by the Golden Arrowhead Association in Montserrat.

0: cry. The Ministry of Buildings, Utilities, Infrastructure, Labor, Transportation and Ecclesiastical Affairs advises the public that a service fee will now apply to all cesspool truck sewage removal service requests made through the Public Works Department. For residential properties, the fee will be $50, while for commercial properties, the fee will be $100. To request the service, residents and businesses should contact the Plant Distribution Officer at the Public Works Department on telephone number 1-664-491-4924 to schedule their cesspool operation. Kindly note, payments must be made prior to execution of the service at the Ministry's cashier station located at the Ministry of Built headquarters on the ground floor at the traffic section. Cashiering services are available Monday to Friday, 8:15 a.m. to 2 p.m. The Ministry of Built remains committed to delivering a reliable and efficient sewage removal service to the Munsrat community.
1: Applications are invited from suitably qualified persons for the post of groundsman, Munsrat Land Development Authority. The successful applicant would be responsible for maintaining adequate sanitation and for the general upkeep of the grounds at the following properties: Lookout Warden Supported Units, Caricom Apartments, Studio Apartments Complex, Lookout 2A and Lookout 2B Apartments, and other apartments as assigned. The main responsibilities of the successful applicant will be as follows: maintain lawns and all grass areas, prune plants and removal of weeds, keeping all drains clean, keeping all walkways clean and free of debris, keeping all properties free of garbage, to clean and assist with minor regular maintenance of lawn equipment, assist with any other duties as may be reasonably assigned by the real estate maintenance officer. Applications should be sent to the manager, Munsrat Land Development Authority, Braids, Munsrat. Closing date for applications is July 31st, 2026. The Ministry of Agriculture, Lands, Housing and the Environment is inviting expressions of interest from suitably qualified candidates to serve as members on the Physical Planning and Environmental Appeals Tribunal in accordance with the Physical Planning Act, CAP 8.03. The Physical Planning Act, Part 7, Section 55, provides for the Governor, acting on advice of the Cabinet, to appoint two persons for a period of 2 years, having experience in building and planning matters, and two persons having experience in environmental management matters. Members are expected to perform the duties of the Tribunal professionally and ethically, and in accordance with the functions of the Tribunal. Members must not carry out any duties or roles which may be conflicting to the work of the Tribunal. Applicants will be selected based on the qualifications and experience criteria outlined. The Physical Planning Unit, MALIAS, is seeking individuals who possess: for chairman, a barrister of at least 3 years standing at the bar; for members having experience in building and planning matters who possess a sound understanding of the approval process of applications for physical planning permission, a sound understanding of the enforcement of building standards and codes to ensure construction activities comply with safety and environmental regulations, awareness of collaboration required between relevant authorities to plan and coordinate infrastructure development, such as roads and utilities; for members having experience in environmental management matters who possess a sound understanding of matters pertaining to strategies and standards for the protection and management of the environment, awareness of matters relevant to the functioning of the Tribunal, at least 3 years' experience in a senior administrative or technical role. Remuneration for chairman, $600 for each meeting attended; for members, $500 for each meeting attended. Commencement September 2026. Suitably qualified and experienced individuals who wish to serve on the Physical Planning Appeal Tribunal are asked to submit their CV, a personal statement explaining experience and interest in the work of Physical Planning Unit, the value he or she can add to the tribunal in this role, and at least one reference letter. This is to be contained in an envelope labeled Physical Planning Appeal Tribunal Application, which is to be submitted to the Permanent Secretary, Malias, Government Headquarters, Braids, or email malhe@gov.ms, no later than extended deadline of July 31st, 2026. Prospective applicants seeking additional information on this role are invited to email meadcj@gov.ms.
2: The Ministry of Agriculture, Lands, Housing, the Environment, Youth Affairs and Sports, MALEAS, is inviting expressions of interest from suitably qualified candidates to serve on the Physical Planning and Development Authority as members of civil society or the private sector. The Physical Planning Act 2019, Cap 8.03, Section 3, provides for the Governor, acting on advice of Cabinet, to appoint two persons from civil society organizations or the private sector who have knowledge and experience with respect to matters relevant to the functioning of the authority for a period of 2 years. Members are expected to perform the duties of the authority professionally and ethically and in accordance with the functions of the authority. The functions of the Physical Planning and Development Authority Board are as follows. Reviewing and approving applications for physical planning permission. Enforcing building standards and codes to ensure construction activities comply with safety and environmental regulations. Collaborating with relevant authorities to plan and coordinate infrastructure development, such as roads and utilities. And ensuring compliance with planning regulations through inspections, permits, and legal actions if necessary. The Physical Planning Unit is seeking individuals for the role of member, civil society, or private sector who possess at least 3 years' experience in a senior administrative or technical role, experience as an active member or representative of a civil society organization or private sector organization, experience in functioning on a committee or board, ability to be innovative with a problem-solving approach, ability to communicate effectively, verbally and in writing, and knowledge or experience with respect to matters relevant to the functioning of the authority. The remuneration for this role is $200 per sitting of the council. The commencement is September 2026. Suitably qualified and experienced individuals who wish to serve on the Physical Planning and Development Authority are asked to submit their curriculum vitae, CV, a personal statement explaining experience and interest in the work of Physical Planning Unit, the value he or she can add to the tribunal in this role, and at least one reference letter. This is to be contained in an envelope labeled Physical Development and Authority Application, which is to be submitted to the Permanent Secretary, Malias, Government Headquarters, Braids, or email malhe@gov.ms, no later than extended deadline of July 31st, 2026. Prospective applicants seeking additional information on this role are invited to email meadcj@gov.ms.

0: Good afternoon, I am Victoria Chalmers with Newswatch, which comes to you in association with Johnny's Mecca Fashions and TSO.
1: Munsuret. 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
0: The 5th annual Sarah F. Sweeney Foundation Back to School Giveaway will not only equip students with essential school supplies, but will also pay tribute to the memory of one of its most dedicated supporters, the late educator, Teacher Edith Jubri. Speaking with CJB News ahead of this year's event, Foundation founder and Washington-based educator, Avril Sweeney Crawford, reflected on Teacher Jubri's lasting impact on the initiative and on the lives of countless children across Montserrat. Sweeney Crawford described Teacher Jubri as one of the foundation's greatest supporters, whose encouragement and unwavering belief in its mission helped the annual giveaway continue to grow. More in the news at 6. In regional news, Premier of Nevis Honorable Mark Brantley has continually appealed to citizens for patience and strict energy conservation following the necessary reintroduction of the domestic electricity fuel surcharge. This fiscal shift was directly triggered by severe global oil volatility stemming from the United States-Iran conflict and temporary disruptions in the Strait of Hormuz. The Nevis Islands administration spent $28.9 million over nearly 4 years to absorb these costs, but continuous geopolitical tensions ultimately made a complete subsidy unsustainable for the Nevis Electricity Company Limited, NEVLEC. In international news, drought has been declared across the whole of Wales, with this July on course to be the driest in the country since records began. Announcing the change in status, Natural Resources Wales, NRW, said that the country had seen just 8% of its long-term average rainfall throughout the month, with no significant amount since the 6th of July. The Welsh Government's Environmental Agency added that the majority of rivers across Wales are exceptionally low. It follows last week's announcement that North Wales and the Upper Severn area were the first parts of the United Kingdom to be in drought this year. That was Newswatch, which came to you in association with Johnny's Mecca Fashions and TSO. Leonard Wade Jr. is up next with Sports in a Minute. On behalf of CJB's news team, I am Victoria Chalmers, wishing you a pleasant day.

A former Pakistan head coach, Grant Bradburn, has been appointed a coach of the Jamaica Kingsmen franchise ahead of the Caribbean Premier League CPL. Bradburn, who played a test and won the international cricket for New Zealand, comes with an expansive resume, having guided the Hyderabad Kingsmen to the Pakistan Premier League final in his first season. And former New Zealand captain Stephen Fleming has been appointed as England test coach, while Giroud returning as captain. You'll hear more in Sports Zone this evening. And that's it for Sports in a Minute. This is HB's afternoon time, now 5 minutes, moving down past the hour of 3 o'clock. So going to sneak in this one, especially for the young man who is 5 today, Azai Weeks. Yeah, he's requesting this one on his birthday.

especially for the birthday young man, if I may say. Understand that he's dancing away his Azai weeks on his fifth birthday. Yeah, man, have yourself a good one, huh? 14 minutes today is now moving down past the hour of 3 o'clock. Getting set for the program, MCRS keeping you informed. And of course, we'll be back with much, much more on this Thursday afternoon. Easy groove. Heading into the long weekend, Emancipation Weekend.

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1: MCRS, keeping you informed, joins you here on ZJB Radio with myself, Rochelle, alongside Little May. In today's edition of MCRS, keeping you informed, we have a program for you that will highlight the procedures needed to enter Muntstrat via a yacht or pleasure craft. Today, Little May will inform you of the following. 1. How long a clearance will be valid for and what a master or agent will need to do if they are extending their time beyond the stipulated 72 hours in Muntstrat waters. 2. The legal port of entry via sea. 3. The clearance system used. 4. The authorities involved. 5. The after-hour fees that will be applicable. Plus 6. A fully covered frequently asked questions in relation to yachties.
2: Thank you, Rochelle. The clearance process for a yacht or pleasure craft will generally involve notifying customs at least 24 hours prior to arrival. This is outlined in the Customs Control and Management Act, Cap 17.04, Section 24. Arrival notification must be completed using the clearance system SailClear. The site address is www.sailclear.com. It is important to note that there is an annual fee to utilize the SailClear system. This payment is processed on the same website. The master or agent will be required to enter all information in relation to the vessel, that is, the crew and passengers on board, ship stores to include crew and passenger effects, spirits, wines, and tobacco and cigar amount, and if any, whether there are weapons, ammunition, and or animals on board. Once all of this information is entered correctly, an arrival notification needs to be submitted via SailClear in order for the master or agent can present to a customs officer an inbound notification number. When arriving into Muntstrat waters, a yacht must seek berthing instructions from the Muntstrat Port Authority using the call sign Muntstrat Port on VHF channel 16. This is to be done before proceeding to embark via the Little Bay jetty. Port Little Bay is the only port of entry permitted for embarking and or disembarking via sea. The Muntstrat Port Authority will also provide instructions where to dock your tender. The master or an agent for the vessel will enter at the customer service area located at the main building of the Muntstrat Port Authority. Here, they must present to the Muntstrat Customs Officer the clearance certificate from the last port of call and all passports of all crew and passengers along with the inbound notification number. The customs officer will verify that the submitted information is correct before requesting that the master or agent proceeds to the Port Authority cashier or, if after hours, Muntstrat Port Authority security officials to request a port clearance and pay port dues. When the port dues and the port clearance has been paid, return to the customs officer and give to the customs officer the port clearance. You will both then proceed to sign your clearance certificates. There will be four copies to sign: the master's copy, customs copy, immigration copies, and the Muntstrat Port Authority copy. The customs officer will issue the master's copy to the master or agent, informing you that the clearance will be valid for 72 hours and that the clearance has been issued for both inbound and outbound.
1: You've joined MCRS, keeping you informed here on ZJB Radio. We have received many questions regarding our topic today, the clearance procedure for yachts and pleasure craft. Little May, we'll cover these for you in our frequently asked question. Our first question today, Little May, is, what is the procedure for a yacht who overstays or plans to stay longer than the stipulated 72 hours?
2: If, for instance, a yacht arrives and the master or agent states that they plan to stay longer than the 72 hours, they will only be issued with an inbound clearance. Once the departure date has been provided, the master or agent will be informed to return to the customs office at the Muscat Port Authority for an outbound clearance. The outbound clearance can be either issued the day before departure or on the day of departure. The master or agent will also be informed if any after-hour fees will be payable. The master or agent must complete an outbound notification using Sailclear and provide the notification number to the customs officer who will issue the outbound clearance. This outbound clearance will only be valid for 24 hours. In another example, where that a yacht has already been issued with an inbound and outbound clearance, the master or agent will need to submit a new outbound notification via Sailclear, present the original clearance issued by Muscat Customs, as well as present the new outbound notification number to the customs officer who will assist in the issuance of the new outbound clearance.
1: Thank you, Lilumi. Our next question today, as we cover the topic of yacht or pleasure craft clearances here on MCRS Keeping You Informed, asks, I have tried using Sailclear on my vessel but have no luck. What can I do when I arrive in Montserrat?
2: A Sailclear kiosk is available for your use, and this is located at the Montserrat Port Authority main building. A master or their agent can use this kiosk to complete the inbound or outbound notification for Montserrat or any other island in the region who uses Sailclear.
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2: 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You will be guided as to the forms and fees payable before approval is issued. 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Their contact details once more, 1-664-491-2076, and their email vetunit@gov.ms.
1: Our next question today, what are the port dues payable?
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1: How can a yacht or pleasure craft refill with water?
2: The master or agent for the vessel can request their water refilling needs with the Muswat Port Authority Operations Department. If this request is received out of hours, the master or agent will request through the Muswat Port Authority security personnel. Their standard fee is $75 per 1,000 gallons.
1: Our next question, Lily May. I have stayed at Port Little Bay. However, the sea conditions got a little rough during my stay. I found that going further south has calmer seas, but during my stay there, the marine unit inquired about my cruising permit, or, as they stated, permission to proceed coastwise. What should I have done, as I have no documentation to show that I received cruising permission from customs?
2: To receive permission to proceed coastwise, you must indicate this to the customs officer when you are entering and clearing. This request will ensure that approval to proceed coastwise can be added onto your documentation and that officials know your location. You can find a map where you can moor your yacht or pleasure craft within the Sail Clear kiosk and also on the Muswat Port Authority website, https://mpa.ms/safety-and-security. Please note, permission to proceed coastwise does not authorize you, crew, or any passengers of your yacht or pleasure craft to come ashore. The only customs-approved port of entry via sea is Port Little Bay, and as stipulated in the Immigration Act Cap 13.01, as at 1st January 2019, Section 16.1, no person shall enter or leave Muswat by sea or air except at a port of entry. Plus, Section 43, any person guilty of an offence against this Act, for which no express penalty is provided, shall be liable on summary conviction to a fine of $1,000 or to imprisonment for a term of 6 months. And in any case in which the offender has contravened or failed to comply with Section 16.1, 2, or 3, proceedings may, notwithstanding anything to the contrary in any other law, be brought at any time.
1: The questions kept rolling for this topic, and Lily May, it asks, I plan to tour the island. How do I arrange a tour, and what are the charges?
2: 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You can also find the charges for bus fares and taxi tours and vehicle rentals.
1: Will I need a visa to enter Muswat?
2: 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With this portal, you can pre-check if one is required. Simply enter your nationality and country of residence. If, in the case you do need to apply for a visa, the application must be completed online at least 24 hours ahead of approval. Fees apply. Once your approval is successful, please present your MOVA number to the customs officer who will be processing the clearance.
1: Staying with immigration, Lily May, this question asks, I have a passenger on board, and they plan to sleep at a hotel and leave on a flight. What will I ensure they do prior to arrival?
2: In a situation that a passenger plans to sleep on the island of Muswat and not on board your yacht or pleasure craft, the master or agent must inform the immigration department at least 72 hours of the date and time the vessel will be arriving in the waters of Muswat. This will ensure that an immigration officer will be present to process the passenger at the Muswat Port Authority compound. The information can be sent via email to immigration@gov.ms. The passenger must complete an online immigration/customs declaration form. This can be accessed through https colon www.travelmansurat.gov.ms.
1: Lily May, I have our last question today as we cover the topic of yachts, pleasure craft, and the clearance process, and it is, how much are the after-hour fees in relation to a yacht or pleasure craft arriving in Montserrat?
2: As per SRNO 34 of 2013, if a yacht, pleasure craft, or vessel arrives out of working hours, the fees are as follows. Weekdays, attending to yachts or pleasure crafts with a total of 8 passengers and crew, $50. $60 applies if more than 8 passengers are on board. Weekdays, attending on vessels, receiving cargo, passengers and baggage, receiving and shipping passengers or cargo, examining cargo at the port or any other place, $60. Saturdays, Sundays and public holidays, attending to yachts or pleasure crafts with a total of 8 passengers and crew, $60. $75 applies if more than 8 passengers are on board. Saturdays, Sundays and public holidays, attending on vessels, receiving cargo, passengers and baggage, receiving and shipping passengers or cargo, examining cargo at the port or any other place, $75. All fees mentioned has a minimum charge for 2 hours in respect of the service provided by each officer attended. To know the public holidays for Montserrat, you can type into your search engine Montserrat public holidays followed by the year, and you should be provided with a list of all the planned holidays in Montserrat.
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Boyz II Men making their contribution. Something tagged, I'll make love to you.

13 minutes, it is on 4 o'clock already. Surface is in. Something tagged the first time.

So we're getting set for the free up segment as you make your way home in a bit. 9 more minutes on the job, huh? Imagine whenever you leave work tomorrow, you'll be leaving in July. And when you return, you'll be returning on the 4th. Yeah, easy like that. You'll be 4 days into August already. That's how the old saying goes. Our time waits on no man, no woman, no one at all. In the meantime, in it comes Keisha, Keisha White. The weakness in me. Yes. We got a commercial break.

afternoon. So happy I was able to help you through your work day. And thank you so much for choosing ZGB Radio, eh? Keisha White. Oh, by the way, if you're celebrating a birthday today, happy birthday to you. If I'm not mistaken, I think that today is Gregory Saga Willock's birthday. I think so. Yeah, I think he's just about 55, not out, batting well. But we have a quick commercial break. Don't go anywhere.

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Woo! Bring your family, bring your friend. Bring your family, bring your friend. Data Wami say, August Monday. Monday, August 3rd is a holiday. It's bazaar time again. Come on, come all, don't stay away. The Anglican Rectory Lawns is the place to be that day. 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The place to be on August Monday, August 3rd, is the St. Peter's Anglican Rectory Lawns for Bazaar Time Again. Bazaar Time Again. 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

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Come.

are listening to Lick Lenny on ZJB Radio Montserrat. He is Lick in name, but big in broadcasting.

Yeah. We're good to go. Let me see if I can find that piece for you. Yeah, so Alzari labeled Sammy's statement unfortunate. All right. So West Indies fast bowler Alzari Joseph has labeled as unfortunate a statement by head coach Darren Sammy regarding his decision to sit out the ongoing two-test series against Pakistan. Speaking on the Good Morning Jojo Sports Show, the Antiguan said he received permission from Cricket West Indies to sit out the series as he continues to manage his workload following a back injury. Now, many of you would have remembered what Sammy said, why Alzari was

Looking at 5, we do have Community Diary. And of course, we ease out in the afternoon inside the final hour. 6 o'clock, our major newscasts. Then, of course, Cecil, Sipiki, the Caveman Lake, Wally. We'll wrap things up until 11, eh? So we're going to stay in the VI a bit longer.

And what would have been your 21st wedding anniversary, and it still is. You continue to push on and do your do. And of course, enjoying ZJB Radio. Greetings to you, sir. The

5 o'clock already. I'm really doesn't wait on anyone, eh? So first off in this bulletin, do you have a passion for Mansour and enjoy meeting people? The Mansour Tourism Authority is inviting interested individuals in joining the upcoming tour guide and taxi operator certification training. 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And the Golden Arrowhead Association will be having a barbecue and lime at Little Bay. That's at Carnival City on Monday, August 3rd, starting at 2 p.m. Funds are in aid of children's Christmas giveaway in December. Please go on out and support. The Sarah F. Sweeney Back to School Giveaway is back for its fifth year. Backpacks, school supplies, dental care items, and reading books will be distributed while supplies last. That's happening this Saturday, August 1, 1 p.m. at Bethesda Methodist Church in Cavalier Hill. This year's giveaway is being held in memory and in honor of teacher Edith Dubry, celebrating her dedication and lasting contribution to education education here in Montserrat. All acts to note that the Cork Hill Reunion Committee is spearheading a cleanup of the Lanson Park in Cork Hill. The Lanson Park will be available as an additional venue for community and sporting activities. Volunteers are encouraged to join the cleanup activity by showing up when time permits at their own convenience or with a scheduled team. For further information, you can contact Mr. Punchy Williams on 496-7428. That's 496-7428. Animal owners are asked to please assist with by not tethering or allowing grazing of animal at Lanson Park. So take note of that. Now, the Small Beginnings Music Project will be holding a cake and pastry sale tomorrow Friday at former Ryan's Complex. The sale will start at 11 a.m. Come and get your plain chocolate and fruit cakes, meat patties, rotis, pizza, fruit drinks, and so much more. You can also stay around and enjoy the live music of the youths between 12 and 1 p.m. and 3 p.m. until. Support the youth, support culture, and support music education here on Montserrat. And do you have diabetes, pre-diabetes, or are you at risk of developing diabetes? Do you have a foot ulcer, a wound that is slow to heal, numbness, tingling, poor circulation, or other concerns about your foot health? Registration is now open for the Feet for Life clinics taking place from the 26th to the 31st of October. To register, call or WhatsApp the Pink Ribbon Charity Montserrat Inc. on 496-7465. That's 496-7465 or register through your health center. The Department of Environment is seeking donations of local lime seeds, hairy mango seeds, and spice guava seeds to widen the selection of plants for the upcoming National Tree Planting Day. The department would also like patrons to contact the office if they have breadfruit slips available for collection. If you would like to donate seeds, please drop them off at the Department of Environment's plant nursery located on the Ministry of Agriculture's compound in Braids, or contact the Department of Environment at 491-9278. And finally, the Department of Information Technology and E-Government Services, DITES, invites parents and guardians to register their children for the ICT Summer Club 2026. The three-week ICT Summer Club is designed for children aged 9 to 12 years and will provide an exciting hands-on introduction to coding, AI, web and game design, digital creativity, online safety, and other emerging technologies. The ICT Summer Club will run from Monday, August 10th to Friday, August 28th from 9:30 a.m. to 3:30 p.m. at the ICT Lab, the Innovation Center. Spaces are limited, so early registration is encouraged. And to register, visit the Government Information Unit Facebook page to find the link and complete the online registration form, or contact DITES on 491-7379 for more information. And that's it for this bulletin, which came to you in association with Social Security.

All of us deserves a party. All of us deserves a party. It's fun time. Nicola presents Pre-Birthday Bash on July 31st, 8 p.m. at Ponce Beach Bar in Little Bay. 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It's going to be hot. It's going to be off the cheesy wheezy. July 31st, 8 p.m. Ponce Beach Bar. 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
1: Ali Ugana, let us come together August Monday under the spirit of emancipation. As the Nincom Rally Emancipation Committee and the Munsut National Trust proudly present the Nincom Rally Exhibition and Award Ceremony for Youths under the theme, Celebrating Our Heritage, Inspiring Our Youth. The event will be held at the National Museum in Little Bay on Monday, August 3rd at 10 a.m. Young people were asked to research and imagine conversations between Olada Equiano, a slave who bought his freedom in Montserrat in 1765, and Nincom Rally, who read the Emancipation Proclamation at Bellum Bridge, Montserrat in 1834. The students were encouraged to express their views in short stories, poetry, and art. Prizes will be awarded in four age groups, from 5 to 19. So parents, guardians, this is your chance to support, to see, and hear the youth present their poetry and short stories while experiencing the many other displays in the museum. There'll also be performances by the Junior Masquerades, Steel Pan Group, and other cultural appearances. The public is also invited to dress in African attire, as prizes will be given to the best dressed male and best dressed female. So dress in your finest African wear. Come and celebrate the Emancipation Experience on Monday, August 3rd, 10 a.m. at the National Museum in Little Bay.
2: 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If you believe you have suffered an injustice, you can make a complaint in writing to the Commission. The Complaints Commission works independently, fairly, and confidentially to help resolve complaints and promote good governance in Montserrat. The members of the Complaints Commission are Siobhan Gerald as the chairperson, Leroy Graves, and yours truly, Glenn Francis. 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

It's bazaar time again. Woo! 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Data Wami say, August Monday. 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It's bazaar time again. Come on, come all, don't stay away. The Anglican Rectory Lawns is the place to be that day. From 1 p.m. to 6 p.m, the fun will begin. 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The place to be on August Monday, August 3rd is the St. Peter's Anglican Rectory Lawns for Bazaar Time Again. Bazaar Time Again. 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

So we're getting closer now to 6 o'clock. 16 minutes it is on the hour. And it comes Rihanna. 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
2: In the headlines, the government of Montserrat strengthens collaboration with key stakeholders in the trade sector. Global Montserrat community invited to shape the island's future. And Dominica Electoral Office addresses concerns on the voter confirmation process. Good evening, I am Paulisa Reiner, and this is The News at 6, in association with the Bank of Montserrat Limited. The government of Montserrat, through the Montserrat Customs and Revenue Service, MCRS, continues to strengthen collaboration with key stakeholders in the island's import and trade sector. The MCRS held a productive meeting with customs brokers and shipping agents on Tuesday at the Braids Arts and Education Center. The meeting, which was hosted by Derek Lee, Comptroller of Customs, formed part of the MCRS ongoing commitment to improving customs administration, enhancing compliance, and preparing the island for the implementation of the Harmonized System, HS 2028. This is scheduled to come into effect across CARICOM on January 1st, 2028. More in this report by Victoria Chalmers.
3: Joining Mr. Lee on the discussion panel were Peter W. A. White, Director General of the Montserrat Customs and Revenue Service, George Green, Superintendent of the Montserrat Port Authority, and Juliana Sweeney, who is the Deputy Comptroller of the Montserrat Customs and Revenue Service. The session provided brokers and shipping agents with important updates on the transition to HS 2028, while reinforcing the critical role they play in maintaining efficient, transparent, and compliant import processes. According to a press release, discussions focused on improving manifest accuracy, ensuring proper tariff classifications, verifying consignee information, confirming exemption eligibility, and enhancing the quality of customs declarations submitted through the Asikuda system. Mr. White emphasized that the successful implementation of HS 2028 will require strong partnerships between customs, brokers, shipping agents, and the wider business community. Participants were encouraged to remain engaged throughout the consultation, training, and system update process leading to the 2028 implementation. Mr. Lee thanked attendees for their participation and stressed that ongoing dialogue between customs and industry stakeholders is essential to facilitating legitimate trade while protecting government revenue and maintaining international standards. The expected outcomes of this session include greater accuracy in customs submissions, stronger compliance, reduced processing delays, increased accountability, and a more efficient importation process for all stakeholders.
2: The Montserrat Government UK office is seeking to strengthen connections with Montserratians around the world. The MGUKO is inviting Montserratians and friends of Montserrat across Europe, the Middle East, Africa, the Caribbean, the United States, and Canada to be part of the journey. It says there are many ways to get involved, whether to stay connected, share expertise, or simply learning more about what's happening. MGUKO says it is in the process of developing a number of exciting diaspora initiatives and is looking to connect with people who would like to learn more about diaspora programs and opportunities and to share their knowledge, skills, and experience. Other aims are to shape future diaspora initiatives, build stronger connections with fellow Montserratians around the world, and support the promotion and sustainable development of Montserrat. The Montserrat UK office is welcoming all contributions, whether persons have time to actively support the initiatives or simply want to stay informed. 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The 5th annual Sarah F. Sweeney Foundation Back to School giveaway will not only equip students with essential school supplies, but also pay tribute to the memory of one of its most dedicated supporters, the late educator, teacher Edith Jubri. Speaking with ZGB News ahead of this year's event, Washington-based educator Avril Sweeney Crawford reflected on teacher Jubri's lasting impact on the initiative and on the lives of countless children across Montserrat.
4: I would like to take a moment to honor and thank the late teacher Edith Jubri, and her birthday is actually on Saturday as well, on the 1st of August, and I feel like this is just going to be such a significant time to really celebrate her as well, because she did so much for the children. She was one of my greatest supporters, because she's someone that I could have always turned to for encouragement and guidance, and her unwavering believe in this vision. Her presence is deeply missed, but her kindness, dedication, as you know, and her love for our children continue to inspire this work. So I just want to thank you for having me to be able to talk about her and just talk about what we, you know, how far we've come in terms of getting this back to school together again.
2: Sweeney Crawford described teacher Jubri as one of the foundation's greatest supporters, whose encouragement and unwavering belief in its mission helped the annual giveaway continue to grow. She said this year's event will be especially difficult as it will be the first without the late educator by her side.
4: What's different about this year in terms of this celebration, in this terms of this giving back? I'm missing a link. And that link is teacher Edith Jubri. Not being able to see her just sitting there or coming and just, hey girl, what we have here, what are we going to do? What do you need? Okay, do it this way if you have any issues, or, you know, just having her support next to me. And that's the biggest thing. I have to learn to cope to deal with that. And I know it's going to get easier, but right now it's just a bit difficult. This year is going to be hard. It's just been an emotional roller coaster for me right now with that, you know, and especially when I was going through the books, I could just see her there going, oh, this is a good one, Avril. Oh, let me read that. I'm going to get this one for my story time, you know.
5: Yes.
4: So I'll definitely miss that about her. And, you know, she was an exceptional individual, and I truly loved her.
2: Avril Sweeney Crawford. The Sarah F. Sweeney Foundation's 5th annual Back to School giveaway will take place Saturday, August 1st at the Bethesda Methodist Church in Cavalla Hill, continuing its mission of providing school supplies to children on Montserrat. A letter from the British House of Lords Constitution Committee has said that it is very disappointing that the government has not accepted the recommendation of a new white paper on the overseas territories, including Montserrat. The committee says it urgently required and should be brought forward in the current parliamentary session. This follows after the House of Lords Constitution Committee called for a new UK government white paper on the overseas territories, saying the existing 2012 document is badly out of date and that policies are now spread across a confusing patchwork of documents and principles. Here's James White Jr. with more on this story.
6: The UK government responded that it partially agreed with the recommendation and acknowledged that the 1999 and the 2012 white papers no longer reflect the full range of current geopolitical, climate, health, security, and governance challenges. However, it stopped short of committing to a new white paper, saying its immediate focus would be on developing a charter of engagement and partnership compacts with individual territories. The government said it remained open-minded about producing a new white paper in due course and would keep the matter under review. In a follow-up letter to Overseas Territories Minister Stephen Doughty, dated July 22nd, Committee Chairman Lord Strathclyde said the government's acknowledgement effectively amounted to agreement that the existing white paper was outdated. He said it was very disappointing that the government had not accepted the committee's recommendation and repeated its call for a new white paper to be developed during the current parliamentary session. Lord Strathclyde said they note the update the government response provided on progress so far and urged them to continue to work with the overseas territories to develop these as a priority. The committee said they will continue to monitor these matters and invite the government to keep the committee informed of relevant developments in the coming months. James White Jr., ZGB News.
2: Premier, the Honorable Reuben T. Mead would like to see a reduction in government travel overseas. Premier Mead, who holds the portfolio of finance, addressed the issue on the Let's Talk radio program. He questioned the necessity of attending some overseas meetings, advising departments to utilize technology instead.
5: We're spending a ton load of money on overseas travel. Quite a bit of it is not necessary. Is the overseas trip more important than buying the table? Can I, instead of making an overseas trip, can I do it via video conference? Okay? Because when COVID was around, we did a lot of meetings by video conference. As a matter of fact, we do OECS meetings by video conference. We do monetary council meetings by video conference. Not all of them, because statutorily you need to meet face-to-face for some of the meetings. But as far as possible, find alternative means of having the meeting or attending the meeting rather than physically going there. And secondly, is the meeting really that critical? If I miss that meeting, is Montserrat going to fail at something? Or is Montserrat going to lose out on something? And these are things which you have to look at.
2: The Premier added that with approval, money can be shifted from the overseas travel budget to cover other financial priorities.
5: Government money is spent according to how it has been approved by the Legislative Assembly. What's approved in the Legislative Assembly is what you spend, and the budget lines are very clear. Now, let's take, for example, you need to fix a table, but there's no money in the fixing table vote. Let's call it the maintenance vote or purchase of equipment. But you have money in international travel. You can come to the Minister of Finance, to the Financial Secretary, to ask for a vehement. In other words, you're transferring from one budget line to the other budget line, because this has now become an emergency situation. I may be more flexible in one area and can move some money from there to the other side. But it does not happen automatically. And for it to become law, it has to go to the Legislative Assembly and be approved.
2: Premier, the Honorable Reuben T. Mead. The Caribbean Examination Council, CXC, is appealing to students, parents, and guardians to participate in its ongoing virtual stakeholder engagement sessions on the reformed school-based assessment, SBA, framework. The next session takes place online at 5 p.m. on Friday, July 31st. During what is expected to be an informative session, a team from CXC will highlight key changes and requirements, discuss the potential impact of the upcoming changes, and answer questions. Earlier this month, the Caribbean Examinations Council announced major reforms to its school-based assessment framework starting 2027, including phasing out the traditional SBA for some subjects. The examinations body says the extensive reforms are aimed at strengthening assessment integrity across Caribbean Advanced Proficiency Examination, CAPE, and Caribbean Secondary Education Certificate, CSEC, examinations in response to the rapid rise of generative AI and other technological innovations. The CXC says in its place, candidates will be required to sit paper 032, the existing alternative assessment, under examination conditions. In the region, while a Washington Post investigation says a U.S. military campaign has failed to reduce the flow of cocaine into the United States. Trinidad and Tobago's defense minister insists the operation has been a success for his country. Wayne Sturge says Operation Southern Spare gave the TNT Coast Guard the breathing room needed to rebuild its naval capabilities and dramatically improve the interception of suspected vessels in local waters. We hear more from CNC3's Akash Samaru.
7: Every time a suspected drug boat exploded at sea, it was presented as another blow against the drug trade. Another shipment kept from reaching the United States and the Caribbean, along with the violence and criminal networks that fuel it. But a Washington Post investigation now claims those high-profile military strikes failed to reduce either the supply or the price of cocaine in the United States. Instead, it reported that traffickers adapted by abandoning high-speed go-fast boats in favor of larger vessels, hugging coastlines where U.S. forces were less likely to strike, and increasingly relying on aircraft departing clandestine airstrips along the Colombian-Venezuelan border for Guyana and Suriname. Now, this prompted CNC3 News to ask Defense Minister Wayne Sturge whether Operation Southern Spear had reduced drug trafficking into Trinidad and Tobago, and if it should be considered a success for the country. The minister said the operation delivered significant benefits by giving the Trinidad and Tobago Defense Force time to restore its naval capabilities. Minister Sturge said Operation Southern Spear gave TNT much-needed breathing room to get its naval assets up to 75% capacity, and from the daily updates he receives, he can say for certain that the interception rates of suspected drug vessels entering this country's territorial waters are near 100%. Sturge, however, acknowledged that maritime interception alone would not solve the country's long-standing trafficking problem. He told CNC3 News the government remains fully aware of the fact that for the last two decades, most of the illegal firearms and narcotics enter through ports of legal entry, and that is something the state is still working on. CNC3 News asked for statistical evidence that less drugs are now coming into the country. However, the minister directed us to the police service, and questions on if Operation Southern Spear continues were referred to the U.S. Military Liaison Office of the U.S. Embassy. That request for data was sent to the TTPS late this afternoon, and we are awaiting a response.
2: The constitutional challenge to the eligibility of St. Vincent Prime Minister Dr. Godwin Friday and MP Fitzgerald Bramble to sit in Parliament continued before High Court Judge Justice Gertel Tom. The petitions argue that Dr. Friday and Bramble are disqualified from serving as members of Parliament because of their dual citizenship and questions surrounding their allegiance to a foreign state under the Constitution. The petitioners' lead counsel, Stuart Young, said they had presented evidence based on the facts and remained confident in their case.
8: Well, today was the second day of evidence. We, as the petitioners, have completed our evidence on fact. Today was the start of the expert evidence and an application that was made that would be a normal application. And of course, the respondents, not surprisingly, decided that they had to take a certain course of conduct and objecting to it, etc. And that is what the court spent the majority of the evening on written submissions. And this really is about, seems to me, trying to prevent a matter from being heard. And I'll say no more at that stage.
2: And finally, the Electoral Office in Dominica is addressing recent concerns regarding the procedures being followed at confirmation centers as preparations continue for a crucial by-election. Chief Elections Officer Anthea Joseph says several mandatory requirements are needed for the voter confirmation process to be completed.
9: We want to confirm to the public that it is impossible for anyone to take documents to a center and have someone confirmed if the person is not present. Our system is built in such a way that the person must take a photograph and there must be an electronic signature administered by the person being confirmed. Therefore, it is impossible for someone to get documents, enter data, and have it saved. The system will not move forward to the next step without a picture being taken. And this was built in such a way that it's a step-by-step system, which allows you, when you complete one step, you can move to the other step. And secondly, we have verifiers at the office. All the records are being verified at the office by the first level and second level verifiers. As I speak today, there has been no report from any of the verifiers, documents or data, or have been presented without any photo or signature. So I want to appeal to those that go out to make statements that are untrue about the process to please cease from making these statements.
2: Joseph is urging Dominicans to guard against fake news and address any concerns to the electoral office.
9: We are aware, as we roll into the by-election, that we are going to have a number of fake news out. And that is why we have a website at the electoral office that we put out information for the public. And we are open. Any question that is asked, we try to answer the question to the best of our ability and to give the information. We are open and balanced and fair, and we are ready to answer questions to the public, to answer the queries that the public may have. So we want persons to look for the information that is put out by the electoral office, the authentic information and not fake news to be guided. These things they come out to cause people to have doubts and to dissuade persons from going into the centers to actually participate in their electoral rights. So please, we are asking persons to contact the office in the event you have a query or you have a question.
2: Dominica's Chief Elections Officer, Anthea Joseph. The by-election was triggered by the resignation of Miriam Blanchard of the ruling Dominica Labour Party, citing medical reasons for her decision. That was the news which came to you in association with the Bank of Montserrat Limited.

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9: Hello everyone, James White Jr. with Sports Zone, and we'll begin with cricket. The Leeward Islands Cricket Board, LICB Incorporated, welcomes the decision of the High Court of Antigua and Barbuda to discharge the interim injunction that had restrained the board from convening its annual general meeting, AGM, and conducting elections. The injunction was brought by the Anguilla Cricket Association and Mr. Carlisle Powell in his capacity as president of the Nevis Cricket Association. Following a full hearing on July 22, 2026, the Honorable Justice Jan Drysdale delivered a reasoned judgment on July 27, 2026, setting aside the injunction with immediate effect. In its ruling, the court found that the applicants had failed to satisfy their duty of full and frank disclosure when seeking the injunction without notice. The court concluded that there were material non-disclosures and factual inaccuracies which went to the very foundation of the application, and held that, had the relevant information been disclosed, the injunction would not have been granted. The court has ordered that the interim injunction is discharged with immediate effect. The Leeward Islands Cricket Board is at liberty to convene and conduct its annual general meeting and elections in accordance with its constitution. An inquiry will be conducted into damages allegedly sustained by the LICB Incorporated as a consequence of the injunction. The court will also consider whether a wasted costs order should be made against the applicant's attorneys at law. The applicants have been ordered to pay the LICB Incorporated costs in the sum of $6,000. Commenting on the judgment, LICB President Enoch Lewis said the ruling is a significant affirmation of the principles of fairness, due process, and good governance. The board, in a release, says it wishes to thank its member associations, sponsors, partners, players, officials, and supporters for their patience, understanding, and continued confidence throughout the legal proceedings. The LICB Incorporated will shortly announce a new date for its annual general meeting and elections and looks forward to conducting the business of the board in a manner that reflects the values and constitution of the organization. As aspects of the proceedings remain before the court, including the inquiry into damages, the board will not be making any further comment on matters that remain before the court. More cricket news, and former Pakistan head coach Grant Bradburn has been appointed coach of the Jamaica Kingsmen franchise ahead of the Caribbean Premier League, CPL. Bradburn, who played Test and won international cricket for New Zealand, comes with an expansive resume, having guided the Hyderabad Kingsmen to the Pakistan Premier League final in his first season. He was also in charge of the National Cricket Academy in Pakistan and was head coach of Pakistan at the 2023 ICC World Cup. Bradburn will have as his assistant coach former Jamaica and West Indies opener Robert Samuels. The coaching staff is completed by bowling coach Sean Bradstreet, batting coach Hanif Malik, and a trainer Zach Martin, both of whom helped with the Hyderabad Kingsmen's success in the 2026 Pakistan Super League PSL campaign. Head of operations for the Kingsmen, Atishe Mansingh, hopes the mix of local and international coaches will benefit the team.
10: The Kingsmen are very excited to be able to integrate and mix international quality coaching staff with local experts of coaching in Robert Samuels and team manager Nkrumah Bono, with coach Grant Bradburn and Sean Bradstreet as our bowling coach. What we're most excited for is that coach Bradburn is simply focused on one thing, and that is simply to bring a trophy to the Jamaican people.
9: Atishe Mansingh. The Kingsmen will make their CPL debut on Friday, August 7th against the Antigua Falcons at Sabina Park in Jamaica. So much for cricket. On now to athletics. And Jamaica picked up two more medals, including a gold, on day 7 of the 23rd Commonwealth Games in Glasgow, Scotland, on Wednesday. Wayne Walker of Nationwide Sports has more.
11: 2019 world champion Tajay Gale added Commonwealth gold to his collection after cutting the sand with 8 meters 15 to win the men's long jump title. His compatriot Jordan Turner added 7 meters 65 for ninth. Lodrica Cameron secured bronze in the women's shot put after throwing 17 meters 87. The national senior netball team beat Scotland 45-43 to remain on the verge of making it to the semifinals. Azar Wilmot, in only her third game for Jamaica, she led the scoring. She bagged 28 points from 35 attempts. Shanice Beckford 15 from 18 and Rhea Dixon 2 from 4. Jamaica now have 4 medals at the competition. They've got 3 gold and 1 bronze. They're 10th in the overall medal standings. They're 2nd amongst teams in track and field.
9: And finally, in football, European football's governing body UEFA has said it would boycott the World Cup should FIFA press ahead with its private investor plan. FIFA, football's world governing body, on Tuesday announced plans to create a commercial subsidiary to run its biggest events, such as the World Cup and the Club World Cup. Under the proposal, FIFA said that private investors would be allowed to acquire stakes in the company, but would remain minority shareholders. The governing body hopes to raise up to $4.2 billion based on a valuation of $20 billion for the FIFA Forward Enterprise Initiative. If approved, the project could provide each of FIFA's 211 member associations with a one-off payment of $20 million in early 2027 and increase their funding allocation. Edith's Enterprises Awi Shopping Center is your one stop for all household items, grocery, car care, and beauty products. 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
6: And that's it for the news at 6 for today. The next newscast from ZJB's News Desk will be the morning news tomorrow at 6 minutes after 7, recapping the main headlines. The government of Montserrat strengthens collaboration with key stakeholders in the trade sector. Global Montserrat community invited to shape the island's future. And Dominica Electoral Office addresses concerns on the voter confirmation process. A reminder that you can listen again to the news by logging on to www.zjbradio.com, or you can link us on the Spirit of Montserrat Facebook page. For ZJB News, I am Paulisa Reiner, wishing you, on behalf of the rest of the news team, a very pleasant evening.
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Welcome to Sunset 78, UZG Radio. Well, the sun is going to set at 6:42, 18 and 7. Cecil Lake here with you. You heard the news at 6. Yeah, back with you 24 hours later. I like it. I don't only like it, but I love it. Here's hoping that you had a positive day today, productive day. For those who work the day shift, whatever the time is. Said you'd be in the nighttime, take you right through. Stay with us, huh? You're great company.

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0: Roger Whittaker in the Evening Time. The title of the song is called The Last Farewell. You're with Edgy Brady on this 30th day of July, Thursday evening. Here comes Harry, Harry Belafonte. It's all about the islands in the sun.

father's hand. Listen to ZJB Radio, Harry Belafonte. Island in the Sun, as it celebrates Caribbean heritage, huh? Daily island life and the deep lasting connection to home, to your home islands, wherever you are. 15 on 7, 7 o'clock, BBC World News, huh? Let me bring in Munster's very own first recording artist, Ivan Brown. Down the-

0: Okay, folks, it's that time when we got to bring to you Committee Diary, and the Sarah F. Sweeney Back to School Giveaway is back for its fifth year. Backpacks, school supplies, dental care items, and reading books will be distributed while supplies last. This takes place Saturday, this coming Saturday, August 1st, 1 p.m. at the Bethesda Methodist Church in Carvalho Hill. And this year's giveaway is being held in memory and in honor of teacher Edith Jubri, celebrating her dedication and lasting contribution to education and the community. So that's this coming Saturday, 1 o'clock at the Bethesda Methodist Church in Carvalho Hill. The Department of Environment is seeking donations of local lime seeds, hairy mango seeds, and spice guava seeds to widen their selection of plants for the upcoming National Tree Planting Day 2026. The department will also like patrons to contact the office if they have breadfruit slips available for collection. If you would like to donate seeds, please drop them off at the Department of Environment's plant nursery located on the Ministry of Agriculture's compound in Braids, or contact the Department of Environment on 491-9278. Do you have diabetes, pre-diabetes, or are you at risk of developing diabetes? Do you have a foot ulcer, or would a wound that is slow to heal, numbness, tingling, poor circulation, or other concerns about your foot health? Registration is now open for the Feed for Life Podiatry Clinics, taking place from the 26th to the 31st of October, October 26th to the 31st, 2026. And to register, call or WhatsApp Pink Ribbon Charity Munster Inc. on 496-7465, or register through your health center. 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Feet for Life, protecting feet, preserving mobility, and helping to prevent avoidable amputations. The Small Beginnings Music Project will be holding a cake and pastry sale. This happens tomorrow at the former Ryan's Complex. The sale will start 11 a.m. Come and get your plain cake, chocolate cake, fruit cake, meat patties, rotis, pizza, fruit drinks, and more. You can also stay around and enjoy the live music of the youths between 12 and 1 p.m. and 3 p.m. onwards. Support the youth, support culture, and support music education on Montserrat. All are asked to note that the Cork Hill Reunion Committee is spearheading a cleanup of the Lanson Park in Cork Hill. The Lanson Park will be available as an additional venue for community and sporting activities. Volunteers are encouraged to join the cleanup activity by showing up when time permits at their own convenience or with a scheduled team. Further information can be gained by contacting Mr. Punchy Williams on 496-7428. Animal owners are kindly asked to please assist the restoration effort by not tethering or allowing grazing of any animal on the Lanson Park. We wish to collaborate with everyone to bring the Lanson Park into use. The Golden Arrowhead Association, that's the Golden Arrowhead Association, will be having a barbecue and lime at Little Bay on August Monday, that's the 3rd of August, starting at 2 p.m. Funds are in aid of Children's Christmas Giveaway in December. Please come out and support. Do you have a passion for Montserrat and enjoy meeting people? The Montserrat Tourism Authority is inviting interested individuals to join our upcoming tour guide and taxi operator certification training. This is your opportunity to build valuable skills, enhance your professional opportunities, and play a key role in showcasing the beauty, culture, and hospitality of Montserrat. Please register your interest by Friday, August 14, 2026, by contacting Nicole Fagan on 491-4702 or 491-4703. And that's it for a look at Community Diary. You with ZG Radio or Evening Time. We got 20 minutes down past the hour of 7. Coming up next, we'll bring to you the government notices.
1: The Montserrat Tourism Authority is seeking the services of a mature, flexible individual to serve as maintenance operative at Marine Village on Saturdays and Sundays only from 8 a.m. to 6 p.m. each day. The purpose of the job: to ensure the continuous cleanliness, safety, and operational functionality of Marine Village and its surroundings, including the public toilet facilities to provide a welcoming and hygienic space for residents and visitors. Duties include Little Bay washrooms, open washroom facility daily and secure at the end of the day, collect and dispose all garbage around the beach facility, clean outside and inside shower stalls daily, clean toilets, urinals, face basins, countertops as required throughout the day. Picnic strip Little Bay, collect and remove all garbage as required to include those that are wedged between stones, tidy tables and benches as required, ensure that there is no abuse to structures during the time on duty. Cleanup of common areas. Clear the common areas throughout Marine Village constantly by removing all garbage and debris, whether they were dropped intentionally or accidentally. Monitor and control the use of the centralized garbage collection silo, where each of the 7 operators in Marine Village has been assigned compartment, and ensure that the garbage management of the users conforms to the Tourism Authority's policy. Patrol the beach entrance and shoreline from the boardwalk near the ferry terminal to the rocks at Ponce Bar and Restaurant on the southern section of Little Bay Beach daily, and remove garbage and other debris, as well as any other items that may affect sea bathers. Special conditions associated with the job: physical stamina, standing, bending, lifting, and repetitive tasks. Key skill requirements, qualifications, experience, and competencies. No formal qualifications required. Basic literacy and numeracy necessary to be able to read cleaning labels, follow instructions, and report issues. 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The ability to work independently with minimal supervision or as part of a team. Time management skills, prioritizing tasks efficiently. The ability to follow instructions from supervisors. Good communication skills, basic reporting of issues or when supplies are needed. Professional attitude when interacting with facility operators, staff and visitors, and petty contractors. May be required to undertake other related duties from time to time. The salary is fixed at $13,000 per annum. Appointment will be made on a contractual basis for a period of 2 years. On satisfactory completion of contract, a gratuity at the rate of 12.5% of the basic salary would be payable. The target date for effecting the appointment is September 2026. To request any additional information, please email the CEO at rosetta.west@montserrattourism.ms. An application is to be submitted to include a covering letter of application, CV details including work experience, summary of skills and or expertise, 2 reference letters which outline the applicant's work and other relevant information. If the candidate is shortlisted, a recent police character certificate will be required. The application pack is to be sent in a sealed envelope to the chairman, Montserrat Tourism Authority, Hubert Buffong Building, Braids, MSR 1110, Montserrat, or by email to info@montserrattourism.ms. All applications must be submitted on or before Friday, August 7th, 2026. The Ministry of Education is inviting expressions of interest from suitably qualified and experienced individuals who wish to serve on the Board of Management Public Secondary School. The Education Act Cap 16.01 Section 61(1) authorizes the Minister of Education to appoint a Board of Management for a public secondary school where it is desirable to do so in the interest of economy, efficiency, and for the participation of the community in the management of education. The key functions of the Board of Management is to be responsible to the Minister for the management, control, operations and maintenance of the school. In an effort to afford the transparent selection of members to serve on the Board of Management for the secondary school, expressions of interest are invited from suitably qualified persons who are desirous of becoming a board member. The duties performed by members must be carried out professionally and ethically in accordance with the aims and objectives of the Ministry of Education. Please visit the Government of Montserrat website for full details on the functions of the board and the qualifications, skills and experience required as a board member. Suitably qualified and experienced individuals who wish to serve on the Board of Management Public Secondary School are asked to submit their CV together with a personal statement outlining their experience and interest in the education sector, the value that he or she can add to this role, and one reference letter by hard copy to the Permanent Secretary, Ministry of Education, E. Carney Osborne Building, Little Bay, Montserrat, or emailed to the Permanent Secretary at mendesb@gov.ms no later than Thursday, July 30th, 2026. The Ministry of Education is inviting expressions of interest from suitably qualified and experienced individuals who wish to serve on the Council on Early Childhood Education. The Education Act, Section 76(1), authorizes the Minister of Education to establish a Council on Early Childhood Education. The establishment of early childhood education services is provided for under Section 73 of the Act, specifying that educational institutions may provide an early childhood services program suitable to the needs of children 1 year of age or older, but under 6 years of age. Institutions shall develop policies and programs consistent with those prescribed by the minister. The key function of the council will be to serve as an advisory body to the Minister of Education on all matters relevant to the early childhood sector, ensuring policies are aligned with national goals. The duties performed by the members must be carried out professionally and ethically in accordance with the aims and objectives of the Ministry of Education. Please visit the Government of Montserrat website for full details on the functions of the council and the qualifications, skills and experience required as a council member. Suitably qualified and experienced individuals who wish to serve on the Council on Early Childhood Education are asked to submit their CV together with a personal statement outlining their experience and interest in the education sector, the value that he or she can add to this role, and one reference letter by hard copy to the Permanent Secretary, Ministry of Education, E. Carney Osborne Building, Little Bay, Montserrat, or emailed to Permanent Secretary at mendesb@gov.ms no later than Thursday, July 30th, 2026. The Ministry of Education is inviting expressions of interest from suitably qualified and experienced individuals who wish to serve on the Council on Special Education. The Council on Special Education is constituted under Section 83 of the Education Act, Cap 16.01. Subject to Cabinet approval, the functions of the Council will be, but not limited to, serving as a key advisory body to the Minister of Education on all matters relevant to special education, ensuring policies are aligned with national goals, fostering intersectoral collaboration between governmental and non-governmental organizations, NGOs, involved in special education services for the holistic development of a child, health, education, and social support, and ensuring empathy and advocacy in support of children with special needs, advising on professional standards for the operation of special education facilities, programs, and services, assisting in the promotion of special education policies and programs, provision of reports to the Ministry of Education on special education inquiries and research. In an effort to afford the transparent selection of members to serve on the Council on Special Education, Expressions of interest are invited from suitably qualified persons who are desirous of becoming a member. The duties performed by the members must be carried out professionally and ethically in accordance with the aims and objectives of the Ministry of Education. Please visit the Government of Montserrat website for full details on the functions of the council and the qualifications, skills, and experience required as a member. Suitably qualified and experienced individuals who wish to serve on the Council on Special Education are asked to submit their CV together with a personal statement outlining their experience and interest in the education sector, the value that he or she can add to this role, and one reference letter by hard copy to the Permanent Secretary, Ministry of Education, E. Carney Osborne Building, Little Bay, Montserrat, or email to the Permanent Secretary at mendesb@gov.ms no later than Thursday, July 30th, 2026.

Yeah, folks, you're rolling with ZGB Radio in the nighttime, 7:30 to 28 on 8. Looks as if we're getting a couple drizzles on the outside. We welcome the rains, of course.

Music coming in from the Supremes. We got lots of music for you tonight, folks. We got Diggy Bourne and Marvin. He's hot tonight. Joe Cocker, Lionel Richie. We got it. We got it all together right here on ZGB Radio. Oh, at 12 minutes on 8 o'clock, top of the hour, 8 o'clock, we'll bring to you MCRS, keeping you informed.

0: Folks, we got just about 17 seconds on 8 o'clock at the top of the hour. We're going to bring to you...
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0: Program by the MCRS, keeping you informed with MCRS. Comes up at the top of the hour, 8 o'clock. Time you're listening to the Supreme, Stop in the Name of Love, huh? What are you doing? Something wrong. Stop in the Name of Love. Nice way to put it, huh?
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4: 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Lily May, let us know, what are we to present to a customs officer when clearing our ordered goods at the air cargo shed, post office, and transit shed?
5: In recent times, the Customs Division of MCRS has noticed an increase with importers presenting non-compliant